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0: In case you missed it.
1: So how do parents then approach a situation by firstly recognizing that the approach for one child should not be the same for the other?
2: One parenting style can be able to help children grow and become the leaders that we all want them to be. Mm-hmm. Every parent should have an end in mind with every child. Okay. What is my end result? What do I envision when I'm raising this child? We have got different children. So that's the first one. And once we've got that, then we're not going to use one size fits all, because we've spent time and we can tell what is it that they feel uncomfortable with. So the first thing is your parenting style.
0: That was Quantum with Angela Ludick.

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1: Today, we journey north across the Sahara to a land where the desert meets the Mediterranean and history still breathes in every stone. Algeria vast, resilient, and proud. 64 years ago, on the 5th of July, its people rose from the shadows of colonial rule, carving freedom out of struggle and sacrifice. That spirit of independence is why we are here. We'll uncover the story of Algeria's fight for sovereignty. We'll celebrate the artists whose voices carry its soul. Welcome to Music of Africa. Let's begin the journey.
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0: It is 18 minutes after 3 a.m. Central Africa time. Chip Nassim coming in, and this one titled Chagrin d'Amour, an address to a loved one, taking us into Algeria. Before that, we had Orchestra Lea Lupita, and that one titled Ndaya. Then we kickstarted off with Lira, bringing us back to the south, and that one titled Rise Again. Good morning to you and yours. This is Music of Africa. Shayla Ndikumana keeping you company, and we are together until 6 a.m. in Central Africa time. What to expect on the show? We reiterate, we go through the reason as to why we find ourselves in Algeria this morning, and then we follow this up with Soul on the Hill. And ours this morning will be an exploration of Rai music, looking at the origins, the pioneers, the evolution, and the artists who carried this particular genre forward. Then towards the latter end, the very latter end of the first hour, we get into our Legend of the Week. And this is an opportunity to say thank you to the individuals who are moving South Africa forward one solution at a time. In the second hour of the show, it's all things travel, fun facts from Algeria, or rather on Algeria. And then we follow this up with some travel destinations. So if you should find yourself in that region, for whatever reason, at least you'll know one or two places to go to just to enjoy yourself and experience Algeria at its prime. And then in the last hour of the show, we get into Lost in Translation. This is where we translate the lyrical content of the songs we love. Ours is to give an opportunity for us to understand the lyrics. I mean, it's one thing to sing along with a song, right? You're there and you don't know what the lyrics mean. You're like, dun, dun, dun, dun, dun. But here we are looking at the lyrical content and giving you an opportunity to relate to the artist and the song in question. And then we end off with our Spot the Soundtrack feature. This is where we give you as much information as possible so you can guess this particular soundtrack that was featured in a particular movie, a documentary, a series, you name it. We lay it all for you so that you can come and be a king or queen and guess this one correct. Now, I'd love to hear from you this morning. How are you doing? Are you well? Are you warm? Tell me all about it. Find me on WhatsApp 061-410-4107. If not, you can find us on X, on Instagram, on TikTok, on Facebook. 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Welcome to it.
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0: 13 minutes after 3 a.m. in Central Africa time. That was the late legendary Abdullah Ibrahim and that one titled The Mountain of the Night. Before that, we had Abdel Halim Hafez and that one titled Hawak. Time for us to get into just a reiteration of the reason as to why we find ourselves in Algeria this week. If you were not with us yesterday and you're saying, Shayla, what is this reason? What is so special about Algeria? What is it that they're celebrating this morning, in actual fact? Let me put you on.
1: July

0: At the time of the vote, many European settlers had left the country. Despite a ceasefire agreement signed in March 1962 with the Evian Accords, violence had surged in Algeria. The clandestine secret army organization refused to let go of the country and pursued a scorched earth policy, multiplying its attacks on the Muslim population. On Independence Day, unknown shooters sparked bloodshed in the city of Oran.
1: Au cœur de la cité, alors que l'excitation battait son plein, une fusillade avait éclaté. Une fusillade qui a fait près de 100 morts et plus de 150 blessés parmi les deux communautés.
0: It's believed that closer to several hundreds were killed or went missing, with demonstrators settling scores with Europeans, as the French army and the National Liberation Army both stood by.
1: Le drame avait figé la ville dans l'angoisse.
0: Another source of tension at the time, divisions within the new government, with leaders of different political factions clashing over the future of the country.
1: L'accord n'est toujours pas fait entre Ben Bella d'une part, Boudiaf et Belkacem Krim d'une autre, et Ben Reda d'une troisième.
0: The provisional government ultimately gave ground to the future president Ahmed Ben Bella, with the support of Colonel Boumediene, head of the so-called Algerian Border Army. Together, they would enter Algiers in September and oust their rivals, their victory triggering the rise of military power.
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0: Shiha Rimiti coming in at that one titled Charak Gata. And that sort of paves the way for the conversation we're about to have. We're getting into Soul on the Hill and ours is to explore Rai music. Rai music is a genre that hails from Algeria. And so we're going to be unraveling what is this music? How has it been preserved over the years? And how can we see real life experiences of this indigenous sound? So we get into this audio and then we follow this up with an ensemble of music that introduces you to Rai music. Again, I'd love to hear from you this morning. How are you doing? Find me on WhatsApp 061-410-4107.
1: Africa's most powerful and influential music styles, Rai music. If you've ever heard a mix of Arabic vocals, electric guitars, and modern pop beats coming out of Algeria or France, chances are you've already heard Rai without even knowing it. So what exactly is Rai? Rai music was born in Algeria, mainly in the coastal city of Oran, in the early 1900s. The word Rai literally means opinion or advice in Arabic. And that's important because from the very beginning, this music was about speaking honestly. It wasn't formal court music. It wasn't religious chanting. It was music from everyday life. Early Rai grew out of rural folk traditions. Traveling singers called Cheikhs and Cheikhas performed at weddings and local gatherings. They sang about love, heartbreak, poverty, and social struggles. Real life, unfiltered. At the time, this kind of music was controversial. It was raw, emotional, and often challenged social norms. One of the most important early figures was Cheikha Rimiti, often called the mother of Rai. She changed everything. Her songs were bold, direct, and emotional. She sang about topics many people avoided, including love and social taboos, and she gave Rai a fearless voice that still defines it today. Other early influences like Cheikh Hamada helped connect rural Bedouin music with the growing urban sound in Oran. Together,

0: These pioneers built the foundation of Rai as a genre of truth-telling. Fast forward to the 1970s and 80s, and Rai began to change dramatically. Musicians started introducing electric guitars, synthesizers, and drum machines. Suddenly, Rai was no longer just traditional folk music. It was modern, energetic, and built for younger audiences. This era gave rise to a new generation of stars, and one name stands above all, Cheb Khaled. Khaled is often called the King of Rai. His music took Rai from local Algerian streets to global stages. Songs like Didi and Aicha became international hits, blending Arabic melodies with pop, funk, and Western production. Another major figure, Cheb Mami, helped refine the sound and even collaborated with global artists like Sting on the hit Desert Rose. Rai was no longer local, it was global. In the 1980s and 90s, many Algerians moved to France, especially cities like Paris and Marseille. This migration changed Rai again. In these new environments, Rai absorbed hip-hop, reggae, and electronic music. Lyrics started reflecting identity, migration, and life between cultures. This created what many call urban Rai, a fusion of North African tradition and European street culture. Rai became the voice of a generation living between two worlds. So where is Rai now? Today, Rai is more diverse than ever. You still have traditional Rai played at weddings and celebrations in Algeria. You have pop Rai on radio stations. And you have modern fusion Rai mixing with hip-hop, trap, and electronic music. Artists like Soul King are leading this new wave. He blends Rai melodies with rap and R&B, creating a sound that speaks to younger audiences across North Africa and Europe. On social media platforms like YouTube and TikTok, new artists are constantly experimenting with Rai, pushing it in fresh directions. Even DJs are remixing Rai into club music and global festival sounds. Rai is more than music, it's expression. It started as the voice of ordinary people in Oran, speaking honestly about life. Over time, it became a symbol of cultural identity, resistance, and creativity. What makes Rai special is its honesty. It doesn't avoid difficult topics. It talks about love, struggle, joy, and pain in a direct human way. And even as it evolves, that core remains the same. Rai is still opinion, still truth, still voice. And that's our journey into Rai music, a sound that traveled from the streets of Oran to the world stage without ever losing its soul.
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0: It is 52 minutes after 3 a.m. Central Africa time. If you've just joined us, welcome to it. This is Music of Africa. Shayla Ndikumana keeping you company, and we're together until 6 a.m. And so let's talk about that beautiful ensemble of music. In actual fact, a triple treat. We ended with Suad Masi and that one titled Rawi. And Rawi was released in 2001, taken off a track titled album titled Rawi. Before that, we had Cheb Mami with Mali, and that taken off a track titled album released in 1998, Mali. And then we kick started off with a beautiful number there by Shiha Rimiti, and that one titled Sharak Gata, and that taken off a 1973 release, still sounding so exceptional, bringing us to this very point. If you've just joined us, hello, how are you doing? We were exploring Rai music, taking us to Algeria, and the reason as to why we're doing this is because today Algeria celebrates its independence. Every 5th of July. This is to take it not just to the streets, but into the homes and the hearts of every Alger, and just to gauge where they've come and how far they've come based on the opposition for colonial rule by France. And so this is why we're celebrating them this week. Ours now is to turn our focus to an individual who's changing the course of history here in South Africa, and they're doing it one solution at a time. What I can appreciate about these individuals is that they're not necessarily going and saying, I want to solve every single problem. They're spearheading the solution to one particular issue. And joining us this morning to give us the scoop on our latest hero, aka legend of the week, is Anisha Mordaunt.
1: Hi, Shayla. The legend of this week is Mahlatse Mamaila, also known as Innocentia, the founder of Eno Biodiesel. Shayla, just think about all of the used cooking oil in this country. The oil from the fish and chips shop, from the restaurants, from thousands of kitchens, most of it gets poured down the drain into our rivers, poisoning the water. Mahlatse looked at that waste and she saw something that nobody else did. She actually saw fuel. She started in 2020 with just 100 liters and a big idea. Collect the waste oil and turn it into clean biodiesel. But here's the part that makes her a legend. She didn't just build a business. She built a supply chain out of her own community. Across 4 provinces, she pays rural women and young people to collect that oil. So they're not sitting and waiting for help. They're earning, and they're part of this engine. The numbers are something else. Eno now produces 40,000 liters of biodiesel every single month. And still, the demand is more than what she can supply. A company in Zambia has asked for 60 million liters a month. 60 million. The world has noticed. Forbes Africa has named her in their 30 under 30. The United Nations made her a climate champion. She took a problem flowing into our rivers and she turned it into power, into jobs, and into dignity. So this week, let's celebrate Mahlatse Mamaila, a young woman who proved that what we throw away can actually lift a whole community up.
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0: beautiful music ushering us into the second hour of the show. If you've just joined us, welcome to it. This is Music of Africa. Femi Kuti coming in with this one titled Truth Don't Lie.
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0: giving you a dose of your soothing weekend music. 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
1: It is 3 minutes after 4 a.m. Time for us to talk all things the second hour of the show. And this morning, we have an opportunity to travel across the landscape of Algeria, vicariously, of course, through information that is given to us. And so we're going to be doing that as well as getting into some fun facts concerning Algeria and the Algiers. I'd love to hear from you this morning. How are you doing? Find me on WhatsApp 061-410-4107. Let's say good morning to a few folk who have done just that. I see that Bruce Mandla, who's in Pelindaba, says, good morning, African Queen of Music, united in your musical show that has become my to-do list. I automatically wake up at this time listening to the wonderfully crafted rhythm. Thank you so much, Bruce. I am so glad you're with us, and I hope that you're with us until 6 a.m., of course. And then another text coming in from Golden saying, good morning, Shayla and your technical team. Nice show. Not to be missed because it's full of information and entertainment, but also you are on top of the universe. I see. I love this for you. Right. This is indeed a specialized show which is well crafted and also well researched in a particular. And of course, you absolutely appreciate that orator that walks you through different parts and segments of the show. I love that. And I'm glad you enjoy that. Another text coming in here saying, morning. Oh, hello, Music of Africa family, especially, says Shayla and the team. KG here. Chilling, I suppose. You are in the chilly valley of Sterkstrom in the Eastern Cape. I hope you are keeping warm because I struggled to leave the house today. I even want to be honest about that. I thought twice. I opened the door and I said, is it really? And then I remembered, Shayla, we've got a journey to explore. Okay, so let's get out there. And we don't even have the deepest and coldest temperatures here in Johannesburg. And so if you are keeping warm and you are up, I am so grateful for you. For now, it's back into the music. When we get back, fun facts about Algeria.

0: Mary Ongala on this one, titled Musique ya Asili Yaka Wapi, taking us to 10 minutes after 4 a.m. Central Africa time. If you've just joined us, a blessed and beautiful one to you and yours. This is Music of Africa. Quick breather. When we get back, we get into that fun fact concerning Algeria.
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0: 11 after 4, time for us to get into that fun fact concerning Algeria. And I have quite a bit to share with you, but I think this one is really special. So, one of the oldest civilizations left its mark in Algeria. Algeria is home to some of the best preserved Roman ruins outside of Italy, including Timhad and Jimila. Walking through them feels like stepping nearly to 2,000 years ago. Walking into these spaces, these places, specifically looking at Timhad and Jimila, you will find remains and these variating architecture, some of the history, some of the scriptings. I mean, it's just beautiful to witness such a thing. And so if you are in Algeria and you're like, I want to see what 2,000 years ago looked like, felt like, I can't guarantee smelt like, but you know what? I will try for that too. Head over. If you've been, please do share this story with us. I'd love to hear from you. Have you been to Algeria before? 061-410-4107. For now, it's back into the music. We allow Amir Diab to keep us company. This one titled Tamale Mak.

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0: Tamale Udida Cheb, and then Amir Diab started us off with Tamale Mak. Time for us to explore the lands of Algeria, and I'm excited because then we get to see what are some of these destinations that we can be on the lookout for should we find ourselves in that region of the African continent. And so we get into this audio. I'd love you to pay some attention because I want you to tell me, where would you like to go to? If you had the access, the means, and the time, know that time is critical, where would you want to go to in Algeria? 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
1: 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We have listed top 10 most beautiful cities in Algeria to visit. The main question for anyone traveling to Algeria is, where should I go? There are many attractions in Algeria where you can go. Algeria is just a short distance from Europe, the largest country on the continent of Africa. Algeria has a different landscape and a lot to offer tourists. Most Algerians welcome tourists warmly. Moreover, Algerians are happy to share their way of life with any guest in their country. Any trip to this beautiful country must be well researched to ensure that all travel rules are followed. Algeria has many mysterious and beautiful cities that will capture your heart, including fascinating cities with winding roads and stunning architecture or culture. The Mediterranean coast, history and lush green landscapes that make the trip to Algeria even more spectacular are all wonderful. Travel from Europe is short, but the difference between the two foremost regions is instantly recognizable and brings a thrill and interest to the tourist. Without any further delay, here are the top 10 most beautiful cities in Algeria. Number 10. Tajid. Tajid is a small place in Algeria and can be easily explored within a day. There aren't many things to do and attractions to visit in this town. Also, being a small town, there are few accommodation options. People usually consider making a quick stop here before heading to the neighboring cities. You can halt here for a quick snack and take a little break from your journey. You can check out the list of the cities near Tajid and find out top things to do in these towns. So, the next time you are in Tajid, you can decide which neighboring city to visit for a memorable trip. Number 9. Janet. Janet is a seaside town in the center of Algeria. Janet is unique and optional, with wide streets and bright blue doors on the main road, covering Central Avenue with whitewashed buildings. Janet relates a Mediterranean city with its blue roofs, but it is the chief in the Tassili region of Algeria. That beautiful setting is settled at an elevation of the rich mountains surrounding the magnificent mountains overlooking the city. Set in a palm tree oasis, the city appears almost tropical, and this small town located in a national park has some beautiful rock collections, and people come to see those rock collections and remember the past. Janet comes to life on weekends when it attracts few tourists, most of whom come to admire the remarkable collection of rock paintings in the nearby national park. French tourists come to experience the peace and exotic surroundings on offer in Janet. Number 8. Timimoun. This oasis in the beautiful and vast Sahara Desert is characterized by shifting sand dunes, palm groves, and much needed salt lake. The magnificent sand dunes in the distance make for a spectacular backdrop to an already enchanting town. Timimoun, like any other place, and despite its small size, has its own district, otherwise known as Ektu. It boasts a similar form of architecture to that found in Tajid, the intense red mud walls that are widely characterized of Sudanese architecture. In the newer part of town, the French influence is evident, but with much of the original architectural styles being drawn upon to maintain some continuity in this beautiful town. Notably, due to the late abolition of slavery, African influences are still evident here, especially in the gobas, buildings dedicated to the marabouts, small in size but rich in culture, history, and aesthetic delights. Timimoun is indeed a beautiful place. Number 7. Batna. Close in proximity to the aforementioned Constantine, Batna is a welcome continuation of the Moroccan Atlas Mountains and lies just north of the beginning of the stunning Sahara. Now, the fifth biggest city in Algeria, Batna started its life as a French military fortress, enabling the French access to both the Sahara and the Atlas Mountains. Today, Batna is an agricultural hub that proudly stands as the main market center for the region. The vibrant and animated ambiance of the city give it its own unique beauty, with numerous cinemas and bustling cultural centers. Number 6. Gadala. Part of the Pentapolis, Gadala is in fact not only one of the five hilltop cities, built almost 1,000 years ago.

0: in the Mzab Valley, but also one of the most stunning and breathtaking. Serving as a major center of date production and for the manufacture of robes and clothes, Kandala is an enchanting experience for all the senses. Divided into three walled sectors, this unique and charming fortified town boasts a historic center, complete with an intriguing pyramid-styled mosque, once described by the French philosopher Simone de Beauvoir as a cubist painting beautifully constructed. Kandala deservedly makes for this list of the most beautiful places to visit in Algeria. Number 5. Tlemcen. Tlemcen boasts a rich history and diverse culture and is now a melting pot for various musical and artistic styles. The textiles and handicrafts here are beautiful examples of Berber and Arab and Andalusian heritage, and the architecture is spectacular also, with the mosque standing as a stunning architectural masterpiece. It is also one of the oldest and best preserved Almoravid buildings in the whole of the country. Tlemcen is idyllic, framed by the majestic mountains and still enshrined in artisan charm. Number 4. Annaba. A city with superb architecture and welcome and refreshing proximity to both freshwater and fertile farmland, Annaba is definitely one of Algeria's most beautiful cities. Beauty aside, Annaba is an extremely important city, with its port handling the majority of the country's mineral exports. It's the history and culture of Annaba that gives it its charm. It was a city in which Saint Augustine lived out his final years, and the area now has a reputation for being a tranquil haven, much aided by its idyllic sea views and wild tropical sun. Thankfully, this peaceful city avoided much of the violence of the 1990s, and thus the elegant colonial period center remains intact, complementing the beauty of the coastline. Number 3. Constantine. Constantine is a great symbol of pride for the north. It also arose out of its natural surroundings, having been protected by a deep gorge around an outcrop of rock that formed a natural fortress. A city of great political, cultural, and economic significance, Constantine has an enchanting ambiance and is still rife with a sense of fantasy despite its cosmopolitan and modern movements. Indeed, Constantine outspreads much further than its original natural fortress, but it is a city that stays true to its origins. Constantine boasts of a thriving Arab Andalusian music scene that is yet another way it manages to enchant and entice those who are visiting. Number 2. Oran. This fascinating city is a lively port that boasts a rich history and animated piece of life. Oran is famous for having contributed, in particular, to North Africa's liveliest musical movement, Raj. The open bay offers an idyllic and tranquil escape from the bustling city's streets, and side streets offer an insight into Spanish and French parts of the city. Modern Oran boasts a refreshing waterfront, plus an old and a new city, each section with its own unique charm and architectural landmarks. Number 1. Algiers. Last but not least is the capital, Algiers. Boasting two of the country's most beautiful mosques, it has to make this list. Located on the stunning bay of the Mediterranean Sea, Algiers is a modern and metropolitan city and never fails to make an impression with its rare beauty and almost disorienting architectural contrast. With wide French-built boulevards and elegant villas alongside traditional and historic Islamic landmarks, including the enchanting Kasbah, its architectural fusion serves to emphasize the beauty of the city. The enchanting streets leading to the stunning Bay of Algiers are yet another of Algiers' picturesque features. There you have it, explorers, our list of the top 10 most beautiful cities in Algeria.
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As the night moves in, I'm a ballin', we'll see you on the run. 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Money too tight to measure. 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

0: Bilia Bell and Tabelu, or rather Tabu Le Rocheru, alongside the La Frisa Internationale, and that one titled Nadina. My French pronunciation is failing me this morning. Nevertheless, beautiful number there, bringing us to 8 minutes before 5 a.m. If you've just joined us, welcome to it. This is Music of Africa.
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2: I've always made the point, Kathy, that the DA made a mistake of promoting and vilifying the ANC on the eve of an election in 2024, only to come and work together with the same ANC they were accusing of either stealing funds or being corrupt or employing people who didn't qualify for positions. Now, you ask yourself the question, what is the difference between the DA and the ANC right now? Assuming that those accusations leveled against the ANC were correct, are they better than the ANC or are they the same?
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Bringing us to 3 minutes after 5 a.m. Central Africa time, Bitova Obasan, that one titled Lena. Before that, Salif Keita coming in with Mosulu and Kick starting off. Or rather, that was a double play, not a triple play. Welcome to it. Music of Africa, Shayla and Ndikumana with you for the next 57 minutes as we simmer in this trip to Algeria. In this hour, we get into Lost in Translation. This is an opportunity to unravel the lyrical content of the songs we love. And sometimes we don't love the songs, we don't even know them, but we're getting to understand the mind, the heart, the intent of the artist. And we do this through looking at the lyrical content. And then we listen to the song and we decide, how does this song make me feel? Do I relate to the subject matter? Am I feeling this through the music? Or am I having a good time and I can't tell that this artist is grieving? Then we have a discussion on it on WhatsApp. So you find me on WhatsApp, 061-410-4107. Then after that, we get into our very last feature for the morning, that is Spot the Soundtrack. I do not do this alone. I've got Ndozo Ngubeni, who helps me give you as many clues as possible. The idea is to have you get to understand that there's this beautiful marriage between the world of film and the world of music. And so we find a way to explore this marriage one song at a time. And that is the point and purpose of Spot the Soundtrack. For now, we're going to jet back into the music. We allow Michel Martelly, the former president of Haiti, as well as musician, to usher us into the third and final hour. This one titled Paminière.

0: 10 minutes after 5 a.m. Central Africa time, Michelle Martelli, Paminier. And this, of course, ushering us into an opportunity to unravel a song by Hasna El Bachari, and this one titled Radi Braidi. And so we're going to be getting into that in just a short bit. For now, a quick breather.
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4: 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What have we broken? And what remains unfinished?

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1: 11 after 5. Let's look at this particular number. The song by Hasna El Bacharia. And so what we will be doing is getting into the lyrical content, and then I want you to attentively listen to the song. And does the message translate through the rhythm, is my question to you. 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
2: From the heart of Algeria's Sahara comes the powerful voice of Hasna El Bacharia, one of the country's most celebrated guardians of Diwan music. Her song, Radi Braida, isn't just a performance, it's a reflection on life itself. The title carries the idea of being content and at peace with one's destiny. Rather than telling a straightforward story, the song uses the hypnotic repetition that's characteristic of Diwan music to express resilience, spiritual strength, and acceptance. Hasna reminds us that true peace doesn't come from wealth or comfort, but from embracing life's challenges with dignity and faith. Rooted in the musical traditions of Beshar in southwestern Algeria, Radi Braida blends the rhythms of the Sahara with the spiritual heritage of Diwan, creating music that's both deeply personal and universally uplifting. It's a beautiful reminder that even in difficult times, the strongest journey is often the one that leads to inner peace.

song released pre-2001, taken off an album titled Jazair Johara. And that one, of course, released in 2001. That was Hasna El Bachari, and that one titled Raidi Brida, bringing us to 19 after 5 a.m. Central Africa time. If you've just joined us, hello to you and yours. Welcome to Music of Africa. Shayla Ndikumana keeping you company, and we are together until 6 a.m. in Central Africa time. In just a few moments, we will be getting into Spot the Soundtrack. This is an opportune moment to see where songs fit into the world of TV and film. That comes your way in a short bit, but for now, back into the music. It is Vusi Mahlasela coming in, and this one titled Weeping.

Kaifa Semenya coming in with this one titled Angelina. Before that, Vusima Hlasela with Weeping. It is 31 minutes after 5 a.m. Central Africa time. If you've just joined us, hello to you and yours. Welcome to Music of Africa. Shayla Ndikumana with you for the next 29 minutes. Time for us to get into our very last feature for the morning. This is Spot, the soundtrack. And so because this artist is from Algeria, I will be as expansive as possible. I will give you as many facts about this artist that will hopefully help you gauge who they are. The intent of this particular feature is for us to see this marriage between film and TV as well as music. And how we do this is we explore this through one song guest. And so Ntokozo Ngubeni is going to be coming into the second bit of this feature to tell you more about the film that this particular song was featured in and more information about the film and that context. I, however, will be sharing information on the artist. So her name means rose. And so she is noted as the Rose of Algeria. She wasn't born in Algeria, but she has become a national icon. She was born in Paris, France, to an Algerian father from Souk Haras.

Music was deeply connected to Algeria's independence. And what's interesting is that the earliest recordings were almost a patriotic and powerful echo that she would perform. And this can be seen throughout her career. She continues to fight for the land, the people of Algeria. I hope that helps. Let's start with the first fact, because maybe this is where you latch onto the information. Her name means rose. She is a national icon in Algeria and therefore is dubbed the Rose of Algeria. 34 after 5 a.m. As you ponder on that, or maybe make Google your bestie at this stage, we're going to get back into the music. Let's go to the DRC with Lokua Kanza, this one titled Soki.

0: His name is Sans and he's from Eswatini. And this one is titled Tiggy, bringing us to 19 minutes before 6 a.m. in Central Africa time. A quick breather and then we hear from Mr. Ntozo.
1: In case you missed it.
2: So after someone says yes, when they really want to say no,
3: yeah.
2: What emotional psychological patterns tend to show up afterwards?
3: When you are a kind person, you are giving from a place of fullness. You are, you know, giving from a place of no expectation. So I don't give you my yes because I want to be validated by you. I want you to always be excited for me. But I give you from a place of wholeness. So say if today my response to you is a no, it's really from a place of wholeness. It's really from a place of kindness.
1: That was Quantum with Angela Ludig. The best African music mix on SAFM with Sheila Ndikumana.
4: اوقف لا سمحت بتكلم عربي امال عامل اجنبي من بدري ليه
5: Where are you taking me
4: You are said airport
5: Airport
4: Wait stop Let me talk to you.
6: Just let us go, man.
4: That wasn't me. Let me talk to you for a second. I have flus. Flus, ya am.
7: Alrighty, that was an audio courtesy of Disney Plus from the series that is called Moon Knight. It was released in 2022, the first season. Now, this is where we actually hear the song that we will be trying to figure out or trying to find out today. If you are listening quite closely, it did play. But I will reiterate the clue where this song specifically plays. It plays in an episode where specifically Mark Spector is going to Egypt. And when he is in Egypt, he runs into some trouble. And that's where this song is playing in a sequence, in an action sequence where Mark Spector is trying to gather some information and is chasing a couple of people. It specifically plays in a scene or in the part of the scene where he's in a taxi and he's driving to the airport. So that is the clue. I've given as much detail as I can with this one. So if you do know the answer, hit us up on WhatsApp on 061-410-4107 or send us an SMS as well at 4139. Or you can also hit us up on our social media at SAFM Radio, that is on X, Facebook, and Instagram. We will be back with your answer after this.
1: 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The best African music mix on SAFM with Sheila Ndikumana.

Oh my goodness, a voice that could make you fall in love instantly. His name is Loyiso, and that one is titled Dream About You. It is 11 minutes before 6 a.m. in Central Africa time. If you've just joined us, hello to you and yours. Welcome to Music of Africa. We are wrapping up conversations. Ndowazo Ngubeni gave you his clue pertaining to where the song was featured. I gave you clues on the artist. And now the very last clue is I'm going to play the song without giving you detail. I think that's another way to get your attention. So if you are a custodian of an Android or an iOS device, and you know there are those apps where you can just direct the phone or the device against where the music is coming from, and then you get the read of who the artist is and what the name of the song is, I'd implore you to do that. Why not? Let's allow you to do that this time around, because this artist is from Algeria and perhaps you haven't had access to their kind of music. And so what I'm saying is the best discovery is you finding out who this artist is so that it can remain fresh in your mind. For now, we're going to get into the song by this very artist, and ours is to give you an opportunity to gauge the song. If you're saying, Shayla, I still won't know who this artist is, it's okay. It's okay. We'll learn together in a short bit. But for now, back into the music.

5 minutes before the show comes to an end, this is Music of Africa. And in the background is the answer to this morning's spot, the soundtrack. The artist you were looking for was Warda Al-Jazaria. And that song is titled Batwane's Beak, released in 1991. Look at me stretching the time there. 1991 was the year. It is a 13-minute masterpiece written by lyricist Omar Batisha and composed by Salah El-Sharnourbi. And of course, this has become one of the most iconic songs by Warda. So much so that 3 decades later, the song found a new generation of fans when it was featured in Marvel's Moon Knight. And that series, released in 2022, introducing millions around the world to Warda's extraordinary voice and the timeless beauty of Arabic music. Now, here's my thinking. There was an intro to the song that reminded me of Justin Timberlake's song, but I don't know. Here is Suspicion Rising, and so let us not entertain that. With that being said, the team and I have appreciated your presence, and we will continue to do so. Thank you so much for choosing us over the rest. SAFM 104 to 107 nationwide. Don't touch that dial, because up next is the Weekend View team, and they're with you until 7. And then after that, the Alternative Breakfast. For now, we are going to sign, seal, and deliver the show with Langa Mavuso's Sunday Blues. Hopefully your Sunday isn't blue, but this song truly is beautiful. Good morning, South Africa.

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1: It's 6 o'clock on Sunday, the 5th of July, 2026. Hello and welcome to the Weekend View. This is where we bring you news from here at home and around the world. It's a pleasure to be in your company, South Africa. My name is Bongi Wazwane, coming up this morning.

0: There is other units that are focusing on the human trafficking. And yeah, they're chasing down the possible leads that come through, but then they said they will keep us up to date. But the one thing is, we can't just sit and do nothing.
1: The parents of 2-year-old Milano Jaden Tlale fear that he could have been trafficked. This is Jaden has been missing for almost a week.
2: The match was incredible. I don't know. It was no words. You think Cabo Verde is going to be like, I mean, they got a tie with Spain, with Uruguay. But I don't know. Sometimes Argentina look like slow. But when they go, when they move forward, they actually do a lot of damage. And it was incredible.
1: We'll bring you the latest wrap from the 2026 FIFA World Cup. Meanwhile, for today's discussion, we seek to understand Action SA's action of filing a complaint to the public protector over the alleged state capture risk conduct by Tony Leon's firm Resolve Communications. All these and more coming up in the next hour. But first, though, Jolani Tulongwebe is on standby with the latest news.

0: Top stories this hour, six killed in KZN head-on collision and Gauteng Health exceeds lenacapavir rollout targets. Good morning, I'm Kulufelo Defo. Six people have been killed in a collision between two vehicles on the R34 in Newcastle, northern KwaZulu-Natal. The Road Traffic Inspectorate says one of the vehicles burst into flames on impact. Two of the victims were trapped inside the burning vehicle. Provincial Transport spokesperson Ndabezinhle Sibiya.
1: One VW Polo caught fire. It is suspected that the two victims traveling in this Polo were entrapped and perished instantly. This number may change depending on the results of a forensic investigation to be conducted by the South African Police Service.
0: The Gauteng Health Department says it has recorded a massive milestone in its program to roll out the HIV prevention injectable drug, lenacapavir. It says it has comfortably surpassed its targets in the very first month of the rollout of the groundbreaking drug. The aim of the rollout is to provide additional protection to individuals at substantial risk of contracting HIV. This has pushed South Africa closer to its goal to end AIDS as a public health threat by 2030. The department's spokesperson, Steve Mabona.
2: The numbers are not lying. I mean, we surpassed our target, which we were targeting about 4,000. We are at about 6,000. And we have already received the second consignment of our stock, which we're not going to be depleted. This will assist in the process to make sure that there's no interruption when coming to the rollout itself.
0: The Home Affairs Department says the processing of undocumented migrants is proceeding smoothly at a repatriation center near the Beitbridge border post in Musina, Limpopo. The department says 2,500 migrants were processed at the center yesterday. It also says 32 buses were used to repatriate Malawian migrants and three to carry Zimbabweans. Here's the center's manager, Albert Matsaung.
3: We've processed buses that have accounted 32 buses. That has been processed already. We have got over 2,000 people that have been processed. Most of those people, of course, they are people from the Malawi. And then we also did process three buses for people that are supposed to be going to Zimbabwe. I must indicate that the support that we have got from the consulates, it's really appreciated. They are managing us to do our work very well. Remember, they've got a responsibility of identifying and confirming that these people are their nationals.
0: Meanwhile, residents of Olifantshoek, south of Pretoria, have called on the government to immediately shut down foreign-owned spa shops. They made the call during their protest against undocumented migrants yesterday. The residents marched to a local police station where they handed officials a memorandum. Ntlantlangwenya is one of the concerned residents.
4: Our issue here is to close those shops for Pakistanis because the food that they're selling, they're not eating. So we must buy it, while if they want something to buy or to eat, they went to shop that, get hook or gates, bread, while they bought it in their store, but they don't use it. So who must die? It's our kids. So we're fighting for that. Those shops must be closed completely. Ask the government to close it.
0: And finally, further fold, severe weather has continued to disrupt events in the U.S. as they mark the 250th anniversary of America's independence. The flagship Salute to America Gala in the capital, Washington, D.C., has been delayed. This is after attendees were evacuated due to the threat of thunderstorms. The BBC's Rich Preston reports.
5: This is several hours of a delay here. Now that people are starting to funnel back in, spirits have lifted somewhat and people are just really excited. The reality is it's not going to be as many people as were here earlier on. Some people will have gone home. This will have been too much hanging around for them. They might have had kids. They might be elderly. They might need to get back home. So it's going to be far fewer people than we would have expected.
0: The top story at six. Six people have been killed in a collision between two vehicles on the R34 in Newcastle, northern KwaZulu-Natal. Headlines at 6:30 for SAFM News. I'm Kulufelo Defo.
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7: All right, thank you very much, Kulufelo, and lots to get through. Of course, the Party Action SA is now turning to the public protector over the reported conduct by Tony Leon's firm, that's Resolve Communications. Now, the party claiming that the firm may have improperly linked government officials to clients. These include Starlink, and this comes after the chairperson of the Communications Committee, that's Kusela Sangoni, wrote a letter to the Communications and Digital Technologies Minister, Soli Malatsi, requesting clarification on allegations contained in recent media reports about engagements between Resolve Communications, that's chaired by Tony Leon. And, of course, there's a lot going on here. This morning, the News 24 is premiering its conversation with Tony Leon, and he is saying, to one of the conversations around the fact that how do you differentiate between Bell Pottinger and Resolve Communications, because you'd remember Bell Pottinger, state capture, there's a lot going on there. So now he's being asked what is the difference, and he says, in fact, they can't be put in the same vein or same sentence, because Bell Pottinger, he argues, had a racist agenda to try and destroy South Africa. But you may ask a lot of questions around policy, around some of these meetings that the former leader of the Democratic Alliance alleges had taken place when it comes to Resolve. And this morning, we are waking up to an article by the Sunday Times in which an affidavit is contained by a senior official in Tshwane, who then alleges of this meeting that he said made them uncomfortable, which was to try and get Resolve to work with the city should anything arise. So a lot is going on about this particular story. A lot is being said. And Tony Leon is basically saying that he runs a business, but in so far as what he's saying is basically denying a lot of these allegations. So we're asking you this morning, what do you make of these allegations that have been leveled against Resolve Communications? And do you think, in your view, it raises all kinds of red flags, right, when it comes to just how business is being done? Or, in your view, is this normal conduct of a company to try and work in this particular way? So quite a lot of, in fact, split views there, but really serious concerns being raised about this story. So share your views, 41391, SMS are charged at 150. You can send us your voice notes, 0826923909. Call us as well, 086-000-2032. Send your comments on X at SABC News_radio. All right, let's take a look at the weather. Temperatures, Pretoria fine with a minimum of 1, reaching highs of 20. Johannesburg, morning frost in places, otherwise fine. A minimum of 1, reaching highs of 20. Vereeniging, morning frost in places, otherwise fine. A minimum of -4, reaching highs of 19. Mbombela fine, a minimum of 5, reaching highs of 21. Polokwane, morning fog and frost, otherwise fine, a minimum of 3, reaching highs of 23. Mahikeng, fine, a minimum of 1, reaching highs of 21. Vryburg, morning frost, otherwise fine, with a minimum of -1 and reaching highs of 22. Kimberley, morning frost, otherwise fine, a minimum of -1, reaching highs of 20. Upington, fine, a minimum of 2, reaching highs of 23. Cape Town, fine, wind light to moderate northeasterly, becoming variable in the afternoon, a minimum of 10, reaching highs of 18. George, fine, wind light and variable, a minimum of 7, reaching highs of 20. Gqeberha, fine, wind light northerly to northwesterly, a minimum of 6, reaching highs of 23. Kokompo City, fine, wind light northerly, a minimum of 7, reaching highs of 23. Durban, fine, wind light westerly to northwesterly, becoming light to moderate northerly to northeasterly from the afternoon, a minimum of 14, reaching highs of 23. The expected UVB sunburn index is high, take caution. Richards Bay, fine, wind light westerly to northwesterly, becoming light to moderate northerly to northeasterly from the late afternoon, a minimum of 12, reaching highs of 24. And finally, Pietermaritzburg, fine, a minimum of 3, reaching highs of 23.
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7: Now, Egypt beat Australia 4-2 on penalties in the United States to become the second nation from the African continent after Morocco to reach the last 16 of the 2026 FIFA World Cup. Now, Cape Verde and Ghana were knocked by Argentina and Colombia. Bafana Bafana coach Hugo Bruce says the future of African football looks brighter after a record 9 African nations reached the knockout stages. Our reporter, Pesin Gadlo, has the details.
9: In the round, Hossam Abdel Magoid scored the winning goal for Egypt in a penalty shootout after Harry Souttar and Lucas Harrington had missed for Australia. The goal sent Egypt into a last 16 clash with Argentina. Imam Ashu had given Egypt the lead with a 13-minute header before an own goal by Mohamed Hani 10 minutes into the second half leveled the scores. Meanwhile, Argentina needed an extra time goal to edge Cape Verde 3-2 and book their place in the last 16 in a thrilling contest in Miami. Lionel Messi gave the defending champions the lead, but Cape Verde twice fought back through Deroy Duarte and Sidney Lopez Cabral to take the match into extra time. Argentina finally secured victory when Cristian Romero's header from a Messi corner deflected in off Cape Verde's Dini Borges.
10: The match was incredible. I don't know. It was no words. You think Cabo Verde is going to be like, I mean, they got a tie with Spain, with Uruguay. But I don't know. Sometimes Argentina look like slow. But when they move forward, they actually do a lot of damage. And it was incredible. I don't know.
11: Cabo Verde, I'm so surprised. They did so good. It was their first World Cup. Okay. And I'm so proud of them. Yeah,
9: and finally, John Arias scored the only goal as Colombia beat Ghana 1-0 in sweltering conditions in Kansas City. Arias struck in the 14th minute, guiding home a cross from substitute Luis Suarez. Bafana Bafana coach Hugo Bros says the future of African football is brighter after the continent had a record 9 teams in the knockout stages of a World Cup.
12: Morocco is already qualified, so that means that for the future is bright for Africa on World Cup, because in the former World Cup it was a second role they played, they were there, but that was it. But now everyone is taking into account that if you're playing against an African team, which team it is, it will never be so easy anymore than before.
9: Morocco will play Canada in Houston in the first match of the round of 16, with the match kicking off at 7 p.m. South African time. Pesin Gadlo, SABC News.
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7: Now, amid widespread concern about youth unemployment in South Africa, Safe Hub is creating pathways to opportunity one community at a time. Now, Safe Hub was established in Khayelitsha in 2007. It is now active in South Africa, Germany, the United States, India and Cote d'Ivoire. Safe Hub founder Florian Zech says what began as a local response to the need for safe space to play and learn has since evolved into a global platform for youth and community development. As South Africa concluded Youth Month, we put a spotlight on South African organizations that bring solutions to the plight of unemployment. For more on this, our producer Sandra Jonas spoke to director of Amandla Social Enterprise, Florian Zech, and began by asking him to take us through why he founded these Safe Hubs.
13: Yeah, so Safe Hub started back in 2007, actually. I grew up in Germany and came to South Africa as a 19-year-old and lived for my very first year in South Africa in the township of Khayelitsha, just outside of Cape Town. And living there, I became very aware of how privileged I had grown up, with how many opportunities that kind of just lay on my doorstep to build my life, and how my friends, who had become my friends who had grown up in Khayelitsha, didn't have any of those opportunities. And so Safe Hub was created as a space that creates a safe space for young people where they can really develop and access opportunities to build their own lives and successful futures, and really build on the question, what does it take for a young child growing up in an under-resourced community to truly thrive? And we saw so many young people that had such incredible talent and potential, but growing up in very difficult conditions with unsafe public spaces, a lack of after-school opportunities, high youth employment, as we all know, limited access to early childhood support, for example, and very limited access to pathways into employment, further education, or even entrepreneurship. So Safe Hub was created as a response to that, and we wanted to build kind of safe and trusted and world-class spaces inside communities where young people can access support consistently, not just as a one-off program, but really as a long-term platform that walks them from childhood into adulthood and into a future where they can thrive. So what's that? Yeah.
7: And today there are 20 safe hubs, 16 of which are in South Africa. So tell us more about that. And we also understand that you are active outside of South Africa as well.
13: Yeah, so Safe Hub was really developed by young people, by young South Africans, as this idea that connects young people to opportunities. And so it grew a lot in South Africa with great partnerships with the South African government, with the corporate sector, and many, many organizations, nonprofit organizations in communities that we are partnering with, actually over 300 by now, to really drive the effort of how we respond to need and opportunity in community through local communities and people in local communities that really drive that change. So that has been incredibly successful, and we have grown our footprint to now 16 sites across South Africa, rurally and in urban areas, township areas. And now this idea, developed by South African youth, is being exported into the world as a youth development organization solution for other problems around the world. So we are in India, in Indian slums, dealing with similar problems, but we also in Germany and working with young people that have come as refugees to Germany, or in Philadelphia in the US with inner city youth, connecting them to opportunities, or in a very different scenario in Cote d'Ivoire. The model stays the same, but it's always contextualized, really responding to the local need and opportunity, and working with local partners to bring the model to life. That's really what we're doing. So it's an incredible success story, I think now an international success story, but developed in South Africa and all across the world. It remains the same kind of idea that young people in under-resourced communities with a lack of opportunity to build their lives can access a safe space where they belong, where they're supported, and where they really can build their lives.
7: Florian, South Africa is grappling youth unemployment. So how does Safe Hub practically now create pathways to opportunities? How do you help these young people in your Safe Hub centers, and how do these communities benefit as well?
13: Yeah, that's a very important question. So we invest in early childhood and in after-school support, but it's obviously key that we provide pathways into economic participation and activity once young people exit high school. So we do that by working with the young person at the one side, to really have them be fit to be employed or seek out a career or start their own business. But at the other side, we also realize that this is still a low opportunity environment, and we want to grow local economies, create jobs locally, that's in townships, in rural areas. So we are increasingly investing into local economies. We're looking at high growth sectors. What are the sectors that grow the most in South Africa, create the most jobs, but how can we pull those sectors into township economies so that we grow local economies and create jobs locally and really enable careers and community development and transformation in a local way, and also reversing this spatial inequality that we're finding in South Africa still today. And so there's no reason why Alex and Jabulani and Soweto couldn't be fully fledged CBDs, economic hubs that pay. And so there's no reason why Alex and Jabulani and Soweto couldn't be fully fledged CBDs, economic hubs that drive economic growth and create jobs locally. And that's what we have been doing across multiple sectors, the green energy space, the business process outsourcing space, really successfully. And over the last 2 years have created over 5,000 entry-level jobs for young people in that way to provide a real exit point out of this cradle-to-career pathway that the Safe Hub provides in different communities.
7: Briefly, so what is the vision going forward?
13: Yeah, we want every child everywhere in the world, no matter the circumstances they are born into, to be able to be in a safe space physically, emotionally, where they're supported, they can access the opportunities to really build a life for themselves, a successful future, and break out of this intergenerational cycle of poverty, inequality, and unemployment. We want to grow this footprint in South Africa further, but we're also proud that this is a South African solution that we are further growing into the world. So entering new countries with similar issues where young people struggle to be connected to opportunities, struggle to build successful futures. And we want to do that all over the world and increasingly so also in South Africa.
7: And that was Director of Amandla, Florian Zech, speaking to our producer, Sisanda Jonas. Let's quickly then move on to this developing story. The parents of two-year-old Milano Jaden Tladi fear that he could have been trafficked. Jaden has been missing for almost a week now, and he was last seen near his home in Springfield, Johannesburg, on Tuesday, wearing a navy blue jacket and a green Springbok pants. Police search and rescue team divers were dispatched to search

0: the Wamapan Dam for about 2 days, and the search was called off after there was no sign of Jaden in the water. Our reporter Horasani Sithole has the details.
1: Community members of Springfield near Tefanden in Johannesburg have been out in numbers since the incident on Tuesday to help Milano Jaden Tladi's family with the search. Police K9 unit, search and rescue divers, and the air wing spent 2 days at the Wamapan Dam searching for the missing Jaden. His father, Tebogo Tladi, says they cannot rule out human trafficking possibilities.
2: There is other units that are focusing on the human trafficking. And yeah, they're chasing down the possible leads that come through, but then they said they will keep us up to date. But the one thing is, we can't just sit and do nothing and await a phone call, you understand?
1: Jaden was last seen wearing a navy blue jacket and a green Springbok pants. His father is calling on anyone with information to come forward.
2: My son is 2 years old. He's turning 3 now on the 1st of October. He's just a little boy, and it's been so many hours now that he's not found, and nothing is happening at this moment. We are feeling so helpless, and we just ask for the people out there to just please assist us with this matter if there's a possibility.
1: The Springfield community is shattered.
3: We've never had anything happen like this in our community. It's the first time something like this has ever happened. So there's a lot of questions of where the child can be, and confused leads all over as well. All we're asking is for whoever has seen or heard or knows where this child is to please just bring him back. That's all we're asking. He's only 2.5 years old. I mean, I can imagine how traumatized he must be away from his family.
1: The incident has left Jaden's mother, who is pregnant expecting a second child, in a state of shock.
4: Bongiwe Zwane on SAFM.
0: Now, in a day of glitz and glamour, note to self won the Hollywood Bets Durban July in an exiting finish, piping his stalemate wish list by a neck to the finish line. It was trainer Justin Snaith's 6th victory in Africa's premier horse racing and social event. Now, jockey Richard Fury received his 4th victory sesh, and this while socialites enjoyed the day in style in Marquise, with ordinary race day goers describing it as a fun opportunity to dress up and enjoy the horses. Dries Levenberg has more.
5: It was a 1-2 finish for trainer Justin Snaith at the Hollywood Bets Durban July's main race, with Note to Self taking the honours and Wish List a neck behind. Winning jockey Richard Fury describes the feeling.
6: Just doing it in front of 50,000 people at Hollywood Bets Gravel is just such a feeling, and the rush. I can't explain the sound when everybody's shouting at you and you're in the middle of, it's like you're in a canyon. It's insanely impressive.
5: Excitement at the side of the track at times reached fever pitch.
7: Come on, Keegan! Come on, Keegan! Come on, Keegan!
5: For many racegoers, the allure of the Hollywood Bets Durban July is not just about your horse winning, but sharing in the excitement.
8: Yeah, when they're running, is the excitement of the horses. You know, you see the excitement and the people shouting. You know, that's the most important thing about the July.
9: We love racing, but what we don't know is the form of the horse. We don't know how to study the race car. We love betting. We like to come and have fun. The fields are excellent. The names are good. The trainers, we've seen them on TV, they are also very good. The challenge that we have is somebody needs to help us pick the winner, and we can't find that person. Please help us with that. Thank you.
5: Hollywood Group spokesperson Vui Ngobese says while many ordinary racegoers opted for country and western inspired outfits, fashion designers brought beauty and depth to the theme, country allure.
10: So we saw designers and race day goers showcasing beautiful elements of villages. Those were some of the trends. Some gravitated towards the beautiful landscapes that we have in South Africa and in other countries, because the theme was just not aligned only to South Africa. It was an opportunity, yes, for us to actually showcase the beauty of South Africa. But then we did have race day goers and designers looking into other countries as well. So it was basically an opportunity for us to celebrate the beautiful aspects that make our countries alluring.
5: designer outfits included variations of long tail jackets, specially printed fabrics, and garments that took hours of painstaking handwork. Zandile Mapumulo from Pietermaritzburg entered several outfits in the fashion competition.
11: Yes, hey, that one took ages to do, because each and every piece there, it is done individually. I made the patterns and everything using umbhaco and umblase, like Xhosa and Zulu, and also Western material that I used for the couple.
5: Yvette Naidu from Phoenix scrambled to get an outfit together so that she and her husband Desmond could enjoy their first Durban July. Desmond, in turn, hoped to pick a winner so that he could take his wife to another outing. I am Dries Liebenberg in Durban.
0: All right. I wonder, did you catch some of the Durban July action? To be very honest with you, right? I'll be very honest. There's just been so much going on that I only remembered it two, 3 days before it happened. And I was just like, oh, yes, there's that again, the Durban July. And of course, it's a big one for people who do horse racing and all those kinds of things, but also just playing dress up. And I wonder if you did remember with the news cycle the way it is. I mean, we've had Madlanga, there's been protests, all sorts of things happening. And I wonder if you managed to remember that it was the Durban July weekend. And if you did, what kind of, you know, action did you see there? And ahead, did your horse win? Did you bet on the winning horse? Or what did you do? So, yeah, it's quite interesting to see just how a number of people who actually follow that are talking about it, but also the Springboks as well. But for now, it's 6:30. Let's check in with the news desk. Kulufelo is on standby.
12: Thanks, Bongiwe. Good morning. In the headlines, the Sawa Mpumalanga-based family of a kidnapped man has confirmed that his captors are demanding a 50,000 rand ransom. Marumo Garland's midfielder Thapelo Dludlu, who hails from Emalahleni, was last seen in the area last weekend. Police are investigating the cause of a collision between two vehicles on the R34 in Newcastle, northern KwaZulu-Natal. Six people were killed in the crash last night, and the Gauteng Health Department says it has recorded a massive milestone in its program to roll out the HIV prevention injectable drug lenacapavir. I'll have details on this and more stories at 7.
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14: Sisbong, please allow me to throw in my 2 cents. What happened in Rathanda in the past few days is not good. So it had to take two people to die and mayor's house to get torched for people to get water. Water. You heard what Lesufi said? Said, no, there will be water this week. At in Rathanda, yeah. What is this? So if we protest carrying placards only, the government won't listen. People have to die. Houses have to be torched. Yeah. Right now there's no load reduction. There's no load shedding. Come after the 4th of November, I swear to God, load reduction is coming back. So houses are going to get burned. People are going to die for us to get electricity. No, this is unfair. Thank you, Taru Diplouf.
15: Good morning to you, sister. Hoping everything is well. Sister, you know, it really does bother me. But first, I am not Action SA voter, and nor do I desire to. But tell me, sister, you know the story of Mr. Sheikh Mashaba, whereby there were talks of he being sick and he needs something like a surgery or something of such operation. Congrats that the leader of Action SA, out of his heart, he gave 200,000 rand for Mr. Sheikhs to see a well tomorrow. Which makes me wonder, where are the ANC? We know very well that Mr. Cyril Pinocchio is a billionaire, but because of his selfishness, yes, Avalians are sent here just to donate to save a person's life. And look at Sheikhs. If somebody of Sheikh's stature cannot be helped, by Mr. Pinocchio. Imagine you being an ordinary voter on the streets. Will he even give you half a cent? Pepilon Aldos.
16: Morning, Bongiwe. I've been saying this, each and every party is going to hunt for the wrongdoings of other parties because it's election time up to 2029. There's a lot that's going to happen.

0: what's going on there as far as revenue collection is concerned. That particular story of Rathanda really is concerning. But let me quickly take Nqonde in Cape Town. Dada, good morning.
1: Hey, what you was one? Good morning.
0: Morning.
1: Let me go quick. Tony Leon, I find it very rich of him to say Bell Pottinger was a racist agenda. If I recall, Tony, as the leader of the DA, you know, there were placards, billboards saying, Swart Gevaar, Black Danger. And Tony Leon was instrumental in that black agenda, you know. But I would have preferred Thuli Madonsela, you know, to probe as the public protector. But unfortunately, she's down there at Stellenbosch as the university professor. Because Tony needs a public protector who is very much heavy in knowledge, right? I hope Kholeka Gcaleka will match Tony Leon because he's a very difficult customer. Bongiwe, chief supporter, good morning.
2: Good morning. Hey, good morning, Dada Nqonde in Cape Town. And I suppose we get into our discussion then.
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0: All right, right on that point that Dada Nqonde is making, all right, we're just getting into the conversation now with the political party, Action SA, now turning to the public protector in order to deal with this issue of resolve communication. Now, the Action SA filing that complaint requesting official investigation into resolve communications and its dealings with the Government of National Unity ministers, and also wanting any corresponding decisions, of course, that are also taken or actions by those ministers to also come to the fore when it comes to some of these issues. And this is not happening in isolation. You would have heard the interview that the former leader of the Democratic Alliance, John Steenhuisen, had with Adrian Basson of News 24, raising this particular issue, that there were meetings, right? And these meetings include, he says, Starlink. And Starlink, of course, working with Resolve Communications as a client. So now the chairperson of the Communications Committee, that's Kusela Sangoni, writing also as well to a letter to the Communications and Digital Technologies Minister, that's Sule Malatse, requesting clarification on allegations that are contained in these media reports. And this is important because it's going to also speak about some of what we've seen in the public domain and exactly what is going on here. So let's just have this conversation. We're speaking to Lerato Ngobeni, Action SA's Parliamentary Chief Whip, and Tshepo Matseba, Managing Director at Reputation First Group. So, Lerato, good morning to you, and thank you so much for your time. So perhaps we start with, you know, there's a lot in the public domain. Just this morning, we are, you know, hearing from Tony Leon in that interview, and he seems to be denying that there's anything wrong that is going on here. A lot has been said. A lot of questions are being asked about this particular story. But what is the one thing you want the public protector to do here?
4: Thank you so very much, Bongi. Good morning to the listeners. There's one fundamental thing that we want the public protector to do. We want the public protector to do what was done during the years of the state of capture. We want to nip it in the bud before it goes statewide, like we saw with the Nkandla issues, as well as with the days of President Jacob Zuma. And so we don't want to be seeing this in retrospect. We want it to be proactive. And so this is why we've tried to make sure that every single entity who has got powers in this regard to exercise those powers. That is why we wrote to the president in the first instance, because there is an executive ethics code that every single cabinet minister is accountable to parliament. And so the president is to ensure that all of his ministers are being

0: Beyond reproach, we also wrote to the Speaker of Parliament because, you know, we hold the executive to account, and the Speaker should exercise her powers to do to ensure that the executive is also held to account. We also then, as you know, went to Advocate Galega at the Public Protector to do exactly the same. So we can't say, you know, oftentimes we find a situation where some entities will say this is not our problem, it's somebody else's problem. So we wanted to ensure that all those three cannot tell us that it's not their problem. We also wrote to each and every chairperson of portfolio committees where DA ministers are responsive. And so we wrote to all of them, including Khusela Diko, and we're very pleased that she acted very proactively to summon Solly Malatsi. And that's really what we are looking for. We are looking for accountability on all spheres, because there is no one who's beyond reproach. And in this regard, we're very dismayed by the fact that Tolly Leon, you know, wants to call it lobbying, but when it's other people, it is corruption and it's all of these things. And so we want to make sure that what he is saying is true, and we can't take their word for it because they are conflicted in this regard.
1: Tsepo, I wonder, from a communications company perspective, guide us and the listeners here, because some would say, I was listening to some of what he's had to say this morning as this interview is premiering. He says that he runs a private business and in some instances denies solicitation, etc. But is this how a communications company ought to be run?
2: Good morning, Bongiwe. No, the former DA leader, Tony Leon, has held very senior roles in South Africa. At some point, he was an ambassador. So therefore, you can't, as a former leader of a main opposition party, and now with the, when that party has ministers in cabinet, that you use access to those ministers and call it a sort of a normal day in business, because ordinarily he has a degree of influence or proximity to the Democratic Alliance and its leaders. And as a result, questions about undue or possibilities of undue influence are valid questions. So you can make it actually a bit more practical, so that it goes beyond the question of whether it's Tony Leon or Resolve Communications or Starlink, but rather imagine a picture where a former president Thabo Mbeki runs a PR firm, and he then uses his links to ministers appointed by the African National Congress to canvass and lobby for contracts, and public sector contracts, not any other contracts, but major public sector contracts. And worse, in this instance, contracts with companies led by people who hold a very aggressive and negative posture towards South Africa as a country and South Africa's policies around transformation. So no, it's not business as usual. It's certainly not how public diplomacy or lobbying or business is conducted by reputable PR firms or communication firms globally. In fact, it's beginning to get closer to what we had as Bell Pottinger as an exercise, because in that instance, that firm was used as well to use its proximity to power to help drive a narrative about particular individuals, groups, and entities. In this instance, it is suggested that he has questions to answer about whether he has used his influence to actually drive a particular narrative and to help certain groups, such as Starlink, to secure business in South Africa.
1: I'm going to circle back to you, Lerato, in just a moment, but I want to stay with something that you've just said, Tsepo, because I was going to go there to say, does it mirror Bell Pottinger? Because he was asked that question and he says no. Bell Pottinger and Resolve should not be put in the same sentence. I'm just paraphrasing here. He says that for him, Bell Pottinger had a racist agenda to try and destroy the country. So, Tsepo, you are likening it to that. But he says no.
2: Yeah, so I think Lerato referenced it, that when you're conflicted in a situation, and she's right, it's very difficult for you to be objective. And so his response can't be objective because he has to defend his name, reputation, and the firm and the clients that he represents. But unfortunately, it's very close, and actually, if not worse, because Elon Musk runs Starlink, or he owns Starlink, and he has openly driven a campaign against South Africa at the White House. Mm-hmm. And beyond that, he continues to drive a campaign against mm-hmm. South Africa's transformation legislation without providing substance or merit, but simply using his instruments and his influence in a way that drives propaganda. So when you are Tony Leon and you say Resolve Communication is beyond reproach and it's an independent firm, you also need to consider then how you are going to tell us a view about how you to distance yourself from the individual and their views who has a major shareholding in Starlink, who says, well, South Africa is a racist country, without providing any substance and driving a campaign against the country, and then expect us now to say, well, no, I'm actually better than A, B, and C, and Resolve is actually mm-hmm. beyond reproach. I think it's he's caught with something uncomfortable in his hands. It's like holding a very boiling egg in your hands and trying to create a story. What could be a matter of argument is whether lobbying is legal or illegal, and that's an important question that he raises mm-hmm. that we ought to hear. Mm-hmm. But you cannot say you are beyond reproach when you are almost sleeping with someone who is completely against South Africa, but you are trying mm-hmm. to get to arrange meetings for a South African minister to listen to a client who holds very, very negative and aggressive views about a country's policies.
1: Yeah, and I'm going to ask that question in just a moment. But Lerato, I want your take on that as well.
0: No, thank you. You know, I wanted to butt in because, some of these things can be really upsetting. Firstly, Tsepo is correct when he speaks about the influence that Tony Leon has in the Democratic Alliance. But I want to correct one thing. Tony Leon is not a former leader of the Democratic Alliance. He's very much an active, very powerful leader within the Democratic Alliance. You remember that when the power was changing hands to Jordan Hill Lewis, he was a key protagonist in that story and in that development. He was being interviewed. He is said to be one of the people who either nominate people to become ministers or not. If you cross Tony Leon within the DA, it is a going concern that you're not going to survive very long. And so he's not a former leader. He's very much an instrumental leader within the DA. What is also important for South Africans to really hang on to is this idea that, white is right. White is not right. When we speak about a state of capture, we speak about undue influence, it comes very insidiously through entities like Starlink. If it was, for example, in the US and you have a reputational damage or reputational risk, people don't want to do business with you. It is uncanny that we would want to do business with somebody who has incited notions of a white genocide in our country. We absolutely reject that with the contempt that it deserves. And so it's important for us to really kill this whole thing of the racist agenda in our country when we are dealing with so much in this country. The face of corruption is not black. It is not Indian. The face of corruption is corruption. And so it shouldn't matter who is found wanting here. We must do what we need to do to protect our state, because we really can't afford anymore to be found with other wasted years. We've got nothing to waste anymore in this country. And so it cannot be that we can do business with somebody like Elon Musk. In fact, he's a South African. He would have easily walked into our shores without any much ado whatsoever. But he chose the direction that he chose. And I'm definitely sure that there are other people with great IP ideas. And it would be interesting to see whether these ideas are actually his or he has poached them because of the power that he has from other people who have lesser of a voice. And so we really can't afford to go in this direction.
1: Lerato, before I just take some of the voice notes, there's a report in the Sunday Times this morning that says that a year into the DA taking control of the Tshwane Metro in 2016, former party leader Tony Leon set up a meeting with the then mayor Solim Simang to discuss how his public relations company Resolve Communications could score tenders from the city's administration. And it says that it's an explosive allegation that is contained in an affidavit that is deposed by a former senior manager in the city of Tshwane to the public protector, and it forms part of what you've had to submit to the public protector as a complaint. Is that the case?
0: It is indeed the case. It is also the case that Michael Beaumont wrote a book called The Accidental Mayor a couple of years ago. Michael Beaumont is now our national chairperson, but he used to be the chief of staff in Herman Mashaba when he was mayor of the DA. And there's an allegation there that Tony Leon tried to facilitate a 300 million contract for one of his clients during a meeting with Mashaba, and Mashaba, showed him the door. Mashaba turned him down. And so these are the allegations that must be tested, and we're asking the public protector to do the same. And that affidavit is absolutely true. It did happen according to the person who has deposed the affidavit. So these are some of the allegations that we are asking to be tested.
1: All right. I want to take the voice notes, and then, Tsepo, I'll just come back to you with that question on lobby.
3: Sisibongi and fellow FM listeners, good morning. My name is Thulani Nzima in Croydon. Sisibongi, I like the person who wrote your script and that you started with around the issue of Resolve and Tony Leon. If it was a Tony Yengeni of MKP or a Fikile Mbalula of the ANC, would be having a lot of words that says corruption, state capture, and all of that. But because it's a white person, we are careful with our words. There's no mention of state capture. There's no mention of corruption in that particular opening. Tony Leon is nothing but a corrupt, the state capture type of a person, and he's not the only one in the DA. That I can assure you. That is why most of their contracts in the city of Cape Town goes to white people and the Israelites, for that matter. Thank you.
4: Morning, Bongiwa. Errol, Durban. You know, I don't know too much about the Bell Passenger topic you're talking about, so the less I say about it, the better. But all I can say is the government should allow Elon Musk's Starlink to operate in South Africa for the good of the country and leave politics out of it. That's my take. Errol, Durban.
5: Bongiwe, the word tender means corruption in South Africa. Unfortunately, the ANC, essentially a criminal syndicate, has taken that word tender, and immediately we think corruption and we think malfeasance. But this is not the case everywhere. A lot of people tender for work with the government and get it in an honest and clear way, and this case is just one of those. It's been blown out of proportion because the election's around the corner, and I'd much rather be talking about Faraz Khan, who's lying in hospital after an attempted assassination, and the tobacco boss Mo Sayed, who seems to have gone very quiet on massive amounts of money that has changed hands. Mike Newlands.
1: Mike, honest, with so many allegations, I'm not sure. Tsepo, please come in here, because Mike seems to think that everything is above board here and the questions are misplaced and they are amplified because it's an election year.
2: No, South Africans have lived through years of concerns about private sector influence over public institutions and decision making. And so the country is particularly sensitive to state capture, procurement scandals, political patronage, and this blurred line between public and private boundaries. And that history is important, shapes public perception. And so in the specific story, it would be not entirely true and wise to, and I'm trying to be measured in my approach so that I give an objective view and I don't come across like I'm being totally biased against Tony Leung or his business. But perception matters, and people judge institutions not just by legality, but by legitimacy. And so here there are serious red flags about governance risks, even if we can't prove wrongdoing, but there's governance risks. The willingness to be associated overtly with an entity and an individual and lobby that for a South African contract who says South Africa performed genocide in against white people in South Africa without even an attempt to provide substance. And that's worrisome. It's almost like you say, well, we can wake up in the morning and label a country in an environment that could risk not only investments, but it could risk the country's posture on the continent and internationally, yeah, making it very difficult for us to attract the much needed foreign direct investment.
1: Now
2: is a problem. And so we can't, it's not something that we can take lightly. It's actually worse than it seems.
1: Now, Tabo, before I go back to Lerato, quickly, you were speaking about lobbying and whether or not we should start to say, is it illegal or is it not? I'm going to ask a question this way. One, is it illegal? Two, should it then, if lobbying is being done, should we still call it a communications firm or shall we call it a lobbying firm?
2: Most consulting firms globally begin to have blurred line between different streams of work. So a management consulting firm might as well end up doing public relations, lobbying and others. So that view, people can be forgiven to do more than one. But it's important actually to say that there are three, we must make distinctions between public relations, corporate affairs, public affairs, government relations and lobbying. And large communication firms globally often arrange meetings, they brief policyholders and they really, really facilitate dialogue between clients and government. This is not unusual or inherently, I think, improper, but the issue is not whether the meetings occurred. I think the issue is how were they arranged? Were they transparent and did everyone enjoy equal access, if not equitable access? So access is not corruption, but undisclosed or preferential access can become a governance concern. And in this specific instance, we are talking about something that explicitly demonstrates that there's an unfair access and that somebody who is entrenched within a particular political party and lives in those cycles, influences policies, influences leaders, is now leading an organization that is using those networks to influence policy. And so you can't, it can't be right now all of a sudden because it's Tony Leung and he's a white male and very bad when it was the ANC. And I'm not saying the ANC was right. I'm saying two wrongs can't make it right, but we also can't be soft on Tony Leung because his name is Tony Leung and not Mazibuko.
1: So, Lerato, as a final one then, when it comes to accountability, and I know that now the public protector, it has been written to, you've lodged this formal complaint, have you received a response, number one, but number two, as Tsepo says, and as one of our listeners has said as well, we know the history of this country when it comes to, issues around private interests, for example, seeking to direct government policy and executive decisions. And we've seen this, and there's been a sense that accountability is important. So have you received a response, and how then do you move forward here as a party? As you say, you're looking for accountability to ensure that we actually do get answers to the questions that are being asked.
0: Thank you so much. Just before I respond quickly, just to say that you see how terrible the influences of people like Elon Musk is on our society. You see how polarized your VNs were. You can hear that the people who were giving, who were on the side were white, who gave, their account. And this is why we don't want this again. So the public protector has not as yet responded to us. We have no problem with that as yet, because they do have 7 days to come back to us and inform us that they've at least received our complaint and that they will do something about it and direct it in the appropriate manner. We also have not yet received back from the Speaker. As you know, Parliament is in recess at the moment. And so we sent all of what we have sent through in about a month's time. I think on the 2nd or 3rd of August is when Parliament will go back. And so we expect in those kinds of timeframes. I think the final thing that I want to say is that lobbying, there is a standard for lobbying, particularly in OECD countries where there are lobbying registers, there are disclosures of meetings. You don't have a situation of a sex and worldship in a 2.0 kind of developing. There are declarations of who their clients are. There are cooling periods for former politicians. And so, and not active politicians like what Tony Leon is. And so there is a standard, and that's a conversation that Sepo spoke about, that South Africa has to speak about for regulatory purposes.
1: Yo, Lerato, can we've been to that stage of the shipping in sex and world. Yo,
0: absolutely.
1: Yeah, there's been a lot. Thank you so much, though, to both of you for speaking to us. And as we continue on this story, really a lot of questions continue to be asked. Lerato Ngobeni, Action SA's Parliamentary Chief of Whip, and Tshepo Matsiba, Managing Director of Reputation First Group. It's 7 o'clock. It's time for us to love and leave you. Kolo Fellows on standby with the latest news. And do have yourselves a blessed Sunday. God bless.

0: Thanks, Bongiwe. Top stories at 7. Maruma Garland's midfielders' kidnappers demand ransom and Trump addresses America 250 event. Good morning. A Mpumalanga-based family of a kidnapped man has confirmed that his captors are demanding a 50,000 rand ransom. Maruma Garland's midfielder Thapelo Dludlu, who hails from Emalahleni, was last seen in the area last weekend. His mother Doris Dludlu says they are concerned about his safety. In more news, police are investigating the cause of a collision between two vehicles on the R34 in Newcastle, northern KwaZulu-Natal. Six people were killed in the crash which happened last night. The Road Traffic Inspectorate says one of the vehicles burst into flames on impact. One of the victims were trapped inside the burning vehicle. Provincial Transport spokesperson Ndabezinhle Sibiya.
1: One VW Polo caught fire. It is suspected that the two victims traveling in this polo were entrapped and perished instantly. This number may change depending on the results of a forensic investigation to be conducted by the South African Police Service.
0: The Gauteng Health Department says it has recorded a massive milestone in its program to roll out the HIV prevention injectable drug lenacapavir. It says it has comfortably surpassed its target in the very first month of the rollout of the groundbreaking drug. The aim of the rollout is to provide additional protection to individuals at substantial risk of contracting HIV. This has pushed South Africa closer to its goal to end AIDS as a public health threat by 2030. The department's spokesperson, Steve Mabona.
2: The numbers are not lying. I mean, we surpassed our target, which we were targeting about 4,000. We are at about 6,000. And we have already received the second consignment of our stock, which we're not going to be depleted. This will assist in the process to make sure that there's no interruption when coming to the rollout itself.
0: Let's shift our focus now to Limpopo, where the Home Affairs Department says the processing of undocumented migrants is proceeding smoothly at a repatriation centre near the Beitbridge border post in Musina in the province. The department says 2,500 migrants were processed at the centre yesterday. It also says 32 buses were used to repatriate Malawian migrants and 3 to carry Zimbabweans. The centre's manager, Albert Matsaung.
3: We've processed buses that have accounted 32 buses that has been processed already. We have got over 2,000 people that have been processed. Most of those people, of course, they are people from the Malawi, and then we also did process 3 buses for people that are supposed to be going to Zimbabwe. I must indicate that the support that we have got from the consulates, it's really appreciated. They are managing us to do our work very well. Remember, they've got a responsibility of identifying and confirming that these people are nationals.
0: And finally, further afield, U.S. President Donald Trump has delivered a major speech in Washington at a weather-disrupted gala to mark the 250th anniversary of America's independence from Britain. The Salute to America gala on the National Mall was delayed for hours after attendees were evacuated due to the threat of thunderstorms. In his largely history-focused address, Trump included some political moments. He also attacked communists and vowed to continue protecting America's right to bear arms.
4: For 2.5 centuries, our American Republic has stood as the crowning achievement of human history. This country is the home of freedom. This is the land of liberty. And this is a flag that's the banner of the most extraordinary, most exceptional, most incredible nation ever to exist on the face of the earth. And we're doing better now than we've ever done before.
0: The top story at 7, a Maruma-based family, or rather Mpumalanga-based family of a kidnapped man, has confirmed that his captors are demanding a 50,000 rand ransom. Maruma Garland's midfielder Thapelo Dludlu, who hails from Emalahleni, was last seen in the area last weekend. Next update at 8 for SAFM News. I'm Kholofelo Tefo.
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1: Hi, Nelson Rodesasa Mandela. Do hereby swear to be faithful to the Republic of South Africa. So help me God.
2: 30 years into our democracy, what have we built? What have we broken? And what remains unfinished? This July, SAFM examines the legacy of Mandela through the realities of South Africa today. Inequality, leadership, social justice, nation building, and the responsibilities that belong to every generation.
0: The Alternative Breakfast on SAFM, a different way to start your day. 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

0: It is 8 minutes past seven. Good morning and welcome to the Alternative Breakfast with me, Khumotso Matsunyane.
1: And myself, Ndumiso Wakangobo Iqadi.
0: Thank you so much for joining us. We'll be with you until at 10 o'clock. Remember, we've got an open line right now. We want to hear from you. What's on your mind? How frigid and cold is the weather outside? I believe it is 1 degree when I left home this morning, which is not... It did not make me a happy camper. Let's just put it that way.
1: Yeah. And if I tell you that on my way here, at some point, I actually had to stop to open the hood to check the car. And it was 2 degrees C at that particular moment. And I was thinking to myself, ooh, yeah, I know. Appendage shrinkage. For no better. There's no better way to explain it.
0: We have you until at 10 o'clock. Our studio numbers are 086-000-2032. You can also get us on WhatsApp 061-410-4107. And of course, you can find us on the DSTV Bouquet channel 814 and on Twitter at SAFM Radio, hashtag Alternative Breakfast. And me on TikTok and Instagram, my handle is Motomatsu.
1: And I am at Ndumiso Ngcobo on TikTok and Twitter. And of course, on Facebook, I'm Ndumiso Iqadi Ngcobo. And on Instagram, I'm Ndumiso Iqadi Ngcobo.
0: Where are you listening to us from? Are you in Montiwa? You know, I went to a school in Montiwa called Batswana High School.
1: Montiwa. Oh, yes. is that what it's called?
0: Montiwa. And that was a very particular, educated and renowned man, Mr. Montiwa.
1: We don't have enough places, roads named after community builders in this particular country.
0: It's only cadres at this point, which is unfortunate because there are so many deserving people. In fact, I get so frustrated when a new name change takes place and it's the same old, same old.
1: You know, you are listening to us, and for us, at least for me, weekends for me will never be the same. And I imagine that if you've been a regular listener on SAFM, your weekends are also never going to be the same.
0: Without a doubt.
1: So when you interact with us, you know, sometimes people will just say, I'm from the Northern Cape. I am particularly interested in exactly where you are. I'm not interested. If you say Limpopo, you're not helping me. I want to know, are you from Lephalale?
0: Are you from Gamarishane?
1: Gamarishane.
0: Right? Are you in Hogsback?
1: Are you in Tzaneen? Where are you? Are you listening to us? Buffalo. You know where's
0: Buffalo? Buffalo?
1: Fort Beaufort in the Eastern Cape.
0: Really?
1: Somewhere in that route, you know, between Alice, Hogsback, going to Kings William Town, Ekonge. I'm very interested in finding out where people are listening to us from.
0: And if you were to give a street a name or make a name change to a particular street, who in your community would you honor? Who should be honored? Because we're tired of the same old names from one particular organization.
1: And that's actually not even for me an issue around, you know, the erasure of people. For me, it's more an issue around imagination. You know, like, I think imagination is one of those things that in this particular country, especially in the space that we find ourselves in right now, is sorely lacking.
0: Right.
1: Like, there's a whole lot of things that we really can attack with just a little bit more imagination. You
0: Without
1: know?
0: A doubt. Shall we tell them what's coming up?
1: Absolutely, yeah.
0: We've got a news roundup at 7:30 with social commentator, writer, and blogger Ngo Dube. Remember, you can find his writings every week at ngodube.blog, B-L-O-G. Beautiful writing, very sober. I love Ngo because he always comes up with ideas that, ooh, I didn't think of that.
1: Yeah, you know, he truly is not run-of-the-mill. He doesn't just attack things. Whenever he writes, he's not looking to see what are the two sides and then he takes a side. No, what he does give you, he doesn't give you opinion. Do you know what he gives you?
0: Yep.
1: He gives you perspective. And I love that about him. So as soon as we start having a conversation and a thought pops up, just in his opener, as early as you can, please engage with us. Send us that voice note and tell us where you're from. Yeah.
0: Indeed. Give us your name. Tell us if you're a first-time caller, your name and location. And of course, just after 8, we are tackling our parenting feature. Because come on, guys, we didn't have licenses to have children, and yet here we are.
1: We are figure. All of us are like, we've got like, I'm a blindfold and we are in the dark and we're figuring out because there's no blueprint.
0: There is no blueprint and you are likely to mess it up, but we're going to help you manage all of that. We'll be speaking to Coach Peladi Morakile and Poseletso Modimogale, who are going to be joining the Alternative Breakfast for a thoughtful conversation on why children's endless questions are an opportunity to build trust, confidence, and stronger parent-child relationships. Oh, you know
1: the questions.
0: Age. Oh, why? Why? Why?
1: Do you know, because I am, my mind is wired that the way that it is, you know that you can believe this. I once was eavesdropping on a conversation between Vumezita, who was, at the time, about 3 or 4,
0: okay,
1: talking with Tebogo in the kitchen.
0: Right.
1: I actually counted the number of questions he asked her in a, like, I promise you, it was less than 5 minutes.
0: Right.
1: He asked her 42 questions. Why? Who? What? How come?
0: Why? So give us a call if you have those parenting questions that we'll be talking about after 8. At about 8:30, we'll be speaking to renowned clinical psychologist Mzamo Mbuli, who'll be joining us to explore why so many South African boys and men continue to suffer in silence, and how changing the conversation around masculinity and mental health can create stronger, healthier communities. Isn't that some Mzamo Mcito?
1: No, that's
0: it's a different one.
1: It's a very different Mzamo.
0: Okay, both Mzamo.
1: No, no, because you're thinking masculinity.
0: Yes.
1: Dr. Mzamo Mcito.
0: He has written a book about what?
1: Yeah, about masculinity.
0: Exactly that. Yeah, yep. Yeah. And after 9, we will be carrying on with our reflections. We've got Professor Larry Diamond, one of the world's leading scholars on democracy and political psychology, who'll be joining the Alternative Breakfast to examine whether South Africa can protect its democracy from rising authoritarian populism by rebuilding public trust, strengthening institutions, and ensuring democracy delivers for its people. That's what's coming up on the show today. Looking forward to your calls. It's 15 minutes past 7. Welcome to the Alternative Breakfast.
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0: The National Arts Festival is live in Makanda until the 5th of July, featuring artists like Tandiswa Mazwai, Msaki, Concord Nkabinde, and the Soweto String Quartet, plus international productions from Canada, the United Kingdom, Brazil, Australia, and the 2026 Standard Bank Young Artists. 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

0: Thank you, Miss Lira. It's 26 minutes past 7 on the Alternative Breakfast, SAFM 104 to 107 nationwide. We asked you questions, we asked you to engage with us, and you did. Here's your voice notes.
1: Hi guys, it's speaking to Nati. I'm listening to you guys from a small town called Pedi between King Williamstown and Grahamstown.
2: Good morning, Dumiso and Khomotso. Happy Sunday. What a great show. Great show as usual. I'm Shoti Sinyolo from Mafefe in Limpopo. I'm listening via 106.2 FM in Mafefe, Limpopo. Thank you for the great show once again.
0: Thank you very much.
3: We did ask you to let us know, you know, exactly where you're from. And you
0: have
3: know,
0: you been to Pedi?
3: Yes, I have.
0: I have too.
3: No, I have absolutely been. Because I did spend 1 year in the town of Alice. So, yeah.
0: Okay. Yeah. I spent a week shooting a pilot.
3: Yes.
0: For a TV show called Cha-Cha.
3: Cha-Cha.
0: Yeah.
3: Oh, I remember Cha-Cha.
0: Yeah, but I shot the pilot. Can you believe it? Like, who was in the pilot? Polo Vinga, Joop.
3: Yes.
0: Was the main character.
3: One of my obsessions, and as you well know from other platforms, is I am so fascinated with small towns in South Africa. And by the time I think I reach 70, I hope to have literally visited every single small town. I'm not doing so badly. And this is part of why I'm so fascinated by this. And yeah, we're going to put our heads together and find a feature that is actually going to make us traverse this country a bit more. The Alternative Breakfast, just to go and just do a outside broadcast. So can you imagine ourselves in Pedi? Right?
0: I can.
3: You see,
0: I can imagine us any number of places. Yes. So yes, that we do. Please invite us. We really want to come to your places because we love this country. All right. When we come back, we're going to be talking to Ngo on his weekly analysis, and I can't wait for this particular week.
4: Conversation, culture, and a touch of humor. This is SAFM with Khumutso Matsunyane and Dumiso Ngobo.
0: Welcome back to the show. It's at 28 minutes past 7. Should we take the voice note first or start with Ngo?
3: Well, let's welcome Ngo to the show.
0: Okay.
3: Ngo, welcome to Alternative Breakfast.
5: Thank you so much, and good morning to you and Dumiso, and good morning, Khumutso.
0: Good morning, Ngo. Sure. Tony Leon is all over my social media feed. Well, we know when they say what's good for the goose is good for the gander. You'd be like, how? Yeah. Tony Leon. Very, very interesting development. Please put us in the picture of why Tony Leon is trending today.
5: It's come out that that there's allegations around his company Resolved Communications, that they have been lobbying for business interest and allegedly putting DA ministers and deputy ministers under pressure. And if one looks at the timeline with the Starlink issue, it does appear that Resolved Communications was quite instrumental in getting the Minister of Communications to start with a new process that was going to apparently accommodate Starlink without having them take on a BEE partner as the law requires.
0: Yes.
5: So it's blown up. And a lot of other DA ministers, because it blown up after the John Steenhuisen issue, but then a lot of other ministers and deputy ministers came forward to say they had been pressured to meet some business people and so on by Resolved Communications.
0: Because John Steenhuisen, he is singing for his supper. Uyacula manje.
3: Uagrizi. This is the new version of Agrizi.
0: He's singing like... He is so hurt. He is so hurt.
5: No, the gentleman is really hurt.
0: He's hurt. He's touched in his studio.
5: Podcast. I watched a podcast and I was like, yo. And I remember this is a Durban boy. I'm like, umkhaya wami.
3: So, no, what John Steenhuisen is being a canary about, right? The first time you hear this, and this is an important conversation here. Let's start here. Yeah. Were you surprised that this is what happens behind the scenes? Because for years, some of us have been saying that, guys, why do people think that tendering and corruption has got a black face? I remember so clearly you and I having this conversation on Twitter eons ago. I mean, that's how long ago it was, because I was still active on Twitter at the time, about the fact that, you know, my question really, are you surprised that this is what Tony Leon is doing? Have you not always known this?
5: I have. And the first thing that came to my mind, Ndumiso, was a seminal piece in 2005 by Cyril Madlala, who used to edit
3: UmAfrika. Yes, yeah.
5: I think it was called Saints and Sinners.
3: Yes.
0: Right.
5: When the protagonists in that article were Jacob Zuma and Thabo Mbeki, but it plugs perfectly to any political situation where we always think they are good guys and bad guys, and because there's never good guys and bad guys in politics.
3: Yes.
5: And as South Africans, we've spent the last 32 years telling ourselves a very simple story about corruption. A story of one villain and one set of criminal fingerprints. We've treated corruption as an ANC problem, as if it were a cultural defect or even a racial defect, rather than a structural feature of political party.
0: Right.
5: Of political power. But the moment the DA stepped into the GNU, the country received a reminder that corruption does not follow race, ideology, or even a party. It follows access. It follows proximity. It follows the quiet spaces where business interests meet political authority. And that's what the allegations against Tony Leon and his Resolve Communication have blown up.
0: Thank you, Ngo, for those thoughts. Let's take a voice note for somebody who called in a bit earlier.
6: But God, guys, Abo Ngo Dube, where I love him. I love your show, you guys. But Zikon is Nabas Fichela Zone. Right now, the police and the are busy removing the Somalians' tech shop in our township, Protea Glen, and all of these other places, telling them to close down. Why the president didn't close the shops when the children were dying? I mean, that's the question I wish I can tell us. Because the police are busy now closing.

0: Mina, that's the question I wish I go to work and tell us. Because the police are busy now closing down the Somali shops. Why they didn't do this when the children were dying of poisoning? I mean, I don't understand in this country what's going on.
1: All right, Nglo, for context, that VN was actually sent before we started our conversation. So it's a bit of a digression from what we are talking about, but it's really up to you whether you actually want to tackle it before we get back to the to your beautiful piece, right?
2: Yeah, I think it's fair criticism on government in the way they've been lax when it comes to immigration issues, giving rise to what I think we've spoken about in the previous weeks, the vigilantism, etc., that has mushroomed around the issue. And the weakest, the weak link has always been government inaction and lack of enforcement. And I think right now government is being reflexive instead of being proactive on the issue, and them reactive, being reactive like this causes a lot of problems because they're out there putting out fires instead of having a thought out plan on how to manage immigration so that it does not lead to the situations we are seeing at the moment.
3: I was wondering, as I'm listening to this particular story, Ngo, as to, are we ever going to get to a point where political parties actually tell us who is funding them? Because that tells you about some of their priorities and who they fight for and why they stand on one particular side of politics. Why do we not know who gives money to the African National Congress, to the DA, to who, or any other political parties? How can we get to that transparency?
2: Yeah, I think the current rules with the amendments of the law in recent years is a step in the right direction. We are getting a glimpse, at least, of who's attracting more donations, who isn't, etc.
3: Right.
2: But it's just the tip of an iceberg. A lot more needs to be done in terms of transparency, in terms of managing party funds, not just donations, but also funds that political parties represented in legislatures and national parliament, how they spend those funds.
3: Right.
2: There's a very little transparency, and a lot more needs to be done for transparency in that regard.
1: You know, Ngo, what I found fascinating, and I think I find myself in total agreement with you, is around the issue that there is something structural about specifically how we've set up our political system, right? The moment you have parties, this is going to be inevitable, right? So that said, what does this say about political parties? The DA has for eons been a scratched CD about clean governance, clean governance, clean governance, clean governance, right? So the question is twofold, right? So it makes you wonder now where they are governing in the Western Cape. How much attention has been paid to what is happening behind the scenes in the clean governance, in air quotes, in the Western Cape? But coupled with the question around messaging for the DA, as we head, for instance, to November 4, how much of a dent is this on the DA's ability to always shout clean governance? What's your assessment of it? Just coupling it back with, you know, because this, if there's anyone who's listening from the Daily Maverick, I'd be very interested in finding out how much have they dug up in the Western Cape. But how does this affect their messaging going forward?
2: What you're talking about, Ndumiso, is what I call the myth of moral exceptionalism, that everyone thought the DA was above the fray, that corruption had a face, which it didn't. And I've always argued that the DA gets a lot of a free pass, whether deliberately or not, I'm not sure, because sometimes you find that people would think, if we run with this kind of story, it then frees the, it gives the ANC leverage over the DA kind of situation,
3: right?
2: And people will then tend to not focus on negative stories on the DA. But every political party is vulnerable to these structural issues of corruption, because by treating corruption as an ANC pathology, we ignore the deeper architecture,
3: right,
2: that makes corruption possible. We thought it's just an ANC issue. Corruption emerges

0: when state power meets private interest in an environment with weak insulation. And the DA has never bothered to insulate themselves and their leaders so they are protected against these structural issues we are talking about. So any party that enters government inherits those kind of pressures.
1: Right.
0: They attract actors that are interested in gaining, in accessing power through politics. The DA is now experiencing what the ANC experienced decades ago, not because a political party is particularly or naturally morally compromised, but because the structure of power is the same. Whether it's DA or the ANC, if we want to fix corruption, we must fix the structure and stop focusing on individuals and individual political parties.
1: Speaking of proximity to power, former President Jacob Zuma, who is the leader of the MK party, went to India to visit his friends, the Guptas. And I thought, 4 months before elections, is he not scared of that proximity to that family in particular? I'm not quite sure what his endgame is here. What are your thoughts around Zuma going to India and fraternizing with, which one of the Guptas?
2: AJ, yeah.
0: I think it was AJ. Jacob Zuma is what's in legal terminology, they would say, on a frolic of his own.
1: I like the word frolic.
2: Did you just get an imagery of Jacob Zuma in a ballet costume frolicking in the meadow?
1: No, I was thinking of him dressed in a Heidi suit in the Swiss Alps with his friend Peter frolicking.
2: Oh, the beauty of language. Yeah, so what frolic is he on?
0: Look, I think if you listen to him, it sounds like he still has designs on state power, and he wants at all times to try and still project himself as a statesman who is still out there doing things for South Africa, when we actually know that he's doing things more for himself,
1: right.
0: And more out of anger at the ANC, specifically at President Ramaphosa.
1: Mm-hmm.
0: And he's being disruptive, and also he seems to have this deep loyalty to actors around him, whether those actors have drawn a good or bad around him and his politics. And we know that the Gupta story is what actually ultimately ended his presidency, but yeah. He's still very loyal to them, and in doing that he even overlooks spectacular contradictions. If you look at him visiting AJ Gupta or being seen with AJ Gupta, it's the same thing we saw with his former SG at MKP, Floyd Chivambu, who went to Malawi to see the infamous pastor,
1: Bushiri.
0: And was fired for that.
1: Right,
0: Bushiri, yes, and was fired for his troubles. It seems President Jacob Zuma doesn't see the contradiction in that his party will now have to defend him and his appearance next to AJ Gupta for the same thing, exact same thing that Floyd Chibambu was fired for from the party.
2: You know, the one thing that I'm listening to you talk, I'm looking at Ukhumutso getting all excited about all this conversation. I think one thing that we refuse to learn, all of us who are in the chattering classes, who are opinionated, who are
1: social
2: commentary.
1: You mean the clever blacks.
2: The clever, you know, normal rules do not apply to Jacob Zuma.
0: Yes.
2: Guys, like, I don't think you want to.
0: Yes.
2: Like, seriously, like, he truly is the Teflon man.
0: Yeah.
2: Nothing sticks to him. He seems to, he just gets a pass. He gets treated differently because I think that his following, and I'm not going to call it blind loyalty but I think it's so intense that it really doesn't affect anything. Honestly, I was looking at this and I'm thinking, people are getting excited over nothing. This is not going to affect the MK party at the polls.
1: At the polls, right.
2: This is not an issue that,
0: yeah.
2: that I don't. Yeah.
1: Here's a question I have.
0: Look.
1: Is Jacob Zuma still a member of the ANC? Right? Because he's also fighting that battle.
0: And I always see people actually, and it goes back to what Nomiso says, wanting to apply logic to his continued claim on ANC membership.
1: Right.
0: He knows he's no longer a member, but it's a political play that lends credence to his claimed liberation capital for the MKP.
1: Right.
0: The MKP is just a staging, a holding place for the real ANC, which will come back once I recapture the ANC.
1: I know it's a whole.
2: You know, we do have another world leader. You know, the Nazi in the White House. Everything that he does, like it really should not be working. Like he's broken every rule. And
1: but
2: there
1: it was.
2: Is.
1: And there is. Yeah. I mean, you read about the pool. I've been watching. There's been this 250-year celebration where even the Republicans are not attending on his behalf.
2: No.
1: Like, I think we are shogolos. I mean, ubaba. That's what I think. No, hold that thought. We are taking your calls on 086-000-2032. Our WhatsApp line 061-410-4107. And of course, you can send us an SMS 41391. Those are charged at 1 rand 50. We are in conversation with Ngo Dube.
3: 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In case you missed it.
4: Well, of course, go back to Section 42 of the Criminal Procedure Act. It is quite clear that there is something that we call a citizen's arrest.
5: Yes, but the president has made it very clear that no South African is allowed to ask for the documentation of another. That matter has been clarified. Even the police have come out strongly to say that.
4: Let's deal with the law. Let's deal with the law. Section 42 says a citizen can arrest without a warrant and take that particular person to the police. And that must be done in terms of all the offences that are found under Schedule 1 of the Criminal Procedure Act. Not once have Much and Much gone out to apprehend people alone without involving the police.
5: Olani Zuma of March and March. He is the organization's legal advisor.
3: That was National Briefing This Morning with Kathy Mutlatlana. Conversation, culture, and a touch of humor. 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
1: 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It's exactly 12 minutes before 8 o'clock.
2: You don't know, and by the way, please engage with us and let us know what you think of this particular conversation. We've covered quite a bit. And tell us what you think. What do you think? Is anything that could actually distract, say, former President Zuma's followers, you know, from that trajectory? 086-000-2032, and of course WhatsApp 061-410-4107. No, I think that the importance, and because sometimes people think, you know, we just have these conversations for our own titillation. I want us to talk a little bit more about what should really be our take out of this debacle between that we is unfolding, as John Steenhuisen plays Canary, right, and it is busy telling everyone all the you know, hanging out the dirty linen of the DA, right, and that the issue is that it's not about what we're talking about here. It's not about the DA. It is not about the ANC. It is not about. It's not about the MK, it's not about the UDM. Because can we say, I mean, Lukhona Mnguni, for instance, of Rise Mzansi, was at Pains this week. Oh, good, as I was like, and you know, he's talking about the relationship between Rise Mzansi and the Oppenheimers and trying to make the. And I'm sitting there and I'm thinking, there is something, and the word that you used was really structural. It's about the system. What should be our takeout around our political system? Is it really just us citizens being sober-minded to say this is what the truth is, this is how our politics works, or what else is the takeout from this particular debacle?
0: This debacle in Dumisa should teach us that no party is exceptional. No party is immune. No party is clean by nature, including the Democratic Alliance. This DA's experience shows that moral exceptionalism collapses the moment a party enters government, any political party. Power does not care about your manifesto. It cares only about the access you provide to business and power interest and power brokers. If the DA wants to prove it governs differently, it must build, or any other party, not just the DA, needs to first build systems that restrain its own instincts, not systems that rely on its moral self-image and its values, as the DA has always propagated, but realize that it needs to insulate itself. If it's really is going to be true to the slogans, it needs to insulate itself and its leaders from the from access to state power dynamics that being in government attracts for business interests and power brokers.
2: There is a blurred line between lobbying and networking and all of us, you know, those of us who are independent contractors. This is the buzzword. We're always networking, aren't we, right? And we rub shoulders. And this is just the nature of how business is done globally. Whether you go to Japan, it's the same thing, right?
1: Yeah, very interesting stuff. Ngo Dube, thank you so much for joining us again. We'll speak to you same time, same place next week.
0: Always a pleasure.
1: All right. Hey, such interesting stuff coming up out of politics in general. These parties, bayafana, man, bayafana. Let's take some voice notes.
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6: 104 107. Morning, my Apollo Ban, and your guest there. I don't think the MK people will see anything wrong with what Zukta did with the Gupta boy. I think those people are married to Zukta. The Zukta will never say any evil, according to them. They will support him, I think, to till he deaths. And then it's unfortunate because, yeah, people, they believe him when he says he wants to help the black people. But here is an old man who was in power for 9 years. And then if you count also the 9 years or when he was the president, say 7 years or something, this guy has been there 10 years, ANC deputy president in the top structures, but he never did anything. But he come to people and they say he want to give them land, he want to give them money. But all the money is in Inkandla, and his family, friends and family are the ones who are benefiting, unfortunately. Thank you.
1: Interesting.
7: Good morning, guys.
1: Morning.
7: This is Zwite from Mutualuvis, KwaZulu. Guys, I hear you are talking about the issue of Jacob Zuma visiting India and meeting with the Guptas. But I haven't heard you talking about Cyril Ramaphosa visiting Zimbabwe and also meeting a wanted person, Chivayo, whom he said he didn't know, but there are pictures all over where he was with him sometime. What do you say about that? Not saying Jacob Zuma was correct, but what are we saying about Cyril Ramaphosa?
1: Point taken.
7: He also did the same thing.
2: I think President Ramaphosa was probably shocked to discover who it was that he was walking with.
1: The man had no idea.
2: He was shocked.
1: He was just generally shocked. One more voice note.
8: Jacob Zuma just released a new song. The hills are alive with AJ Gupta. Mikey Slendon.
1: Mike has frolicking in his mind.
2: He's frolicking. That's the imagery in, you know, in his head. Guys, thank you so much for those voice notes. Listen, you know, the thing about these things, and this is our caller who sent us a voice note from I did not capture his name in my head, is that I think he makes a very fair point that, you know, I think, but the point he's making is that what's good for the goose must also be good for the gander, right?
1: Right.
2: And the thing about that is also, but also there's a limitation. We can only eat, how do you eat an elephant?
1: One piece at a time.
2: So we can only, it can't be that every single time we talk about Jacob Zuma and he's frolicking out in India, we must also talk about, I mean, you know, the CIC of the EFF has got also his associates. But that, I think, for me, is the most important thing about us as we go towards the elections, is a reminder that every single one of these parties, just do the exercise in your head and say ANC, only because they are the biggest. ANC, say DA, say MK party, say EFF. Just list all the parties and think to yourself, who's backing them? Who's backing them? And I think that you will find that there's figures, you know, that will come to your head.
1: Here's some of the messages that have come through for us, Ndumiso. Good morning, Khomotso and Ndumiso. If I have to change a name, I will change the union building, Kotswane, and name it the Brown House. because the USA is calling theirs the White House. I would also change the tribal name, Soshanguve, to Noeto.
2: Noeto.
1: Northwestern Township. Because it's in the north and Soweto is in the south. And that's MK Ko Pitori. Okay, MK, we did ask you the question. You gave us an answer.
2: One of the descriptors of this particular show, The Alternative Breakfast, is a touch of humor. And this is exactly what it means. These are people matching the
1: MJ,
2: mood.
1: MJ, Warifila. Warifila. Yeah. Good morning, Khomotso and Ndumiso. I'm Eric Mokgehle, listening from Rietfontein in Lephalale. Hello, batho ba Lephalale. As I'm on a few days leave away from cold Joburg weather, nice warm weather in Lephalale, I'm imagining, with clear skies here in Rietfontein. Thanks, guys. Good show. Thank you so much. Eric Mokgehle. Thank you so much. Yep, we'll be taking more of your calls. What do you want to talk about? 086-000-2032. Our WhatsApp line, 061-410-4107. You heard our conversation. And it's not Ngo Dube, by the way. It's Ngo as in N-C-O Dube. Dot blog.
2: Yeah, well, I mean,
1: or doesn't it matter?
2: You know, listen, I mean, clicks. Not that we are exclusively a Nguni thing, because Southern Sotho has got clicks as well.
1: Right.
2: Not everyone gets the clicks right. I've learned to forgive people. You know, when people say to me "ngobo," and I'm like, "No, I'm ngobo."
1: Right.
2: But you know, ultimately, there are certain sounds I also cannot pronounce.
1: No, without a doubt, we'll be back right after this. Hasimbonanga,
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14: Top stories at 8. Family of missing toddler raise their fears, and Marumo Garland's midfielders' kidnappers demand ransom. Good morning, I'm Kulufelo Defo. A Johannesburg-based family of a missing two-year-old boy fears that he could have been trafficked. Milano Jaden Claudi has been missing for almost a week. He was last seen near his home in Springfield, Johannesburg on Tuesday. He was wearing a navy blue jacket and a green Springboks pants. The boy was suspected to have drowned in the Wemapen Dam. Police divers were dispatched to the dam but did not find him. The boy's father,
15: there is other units that are focusing on the human trafficking, and yeah, they're chasing down the possible leads that come through, but then they said they will keep us up to date. But the one thing is, we can't just sit and do nothing and await a phone call, you understand? If anyone knows anything, seen anything, and they're scared to come up front, just to please, please give us information.
14: In Mpumalanga, a family of a kidnapped man has confirmed that his captors are demanding a 50,000 rand ransom. Marumo Garland's midfielder Thapelo Dludlu, who hails from Emalahleni, was last seen in the area last weekend. His mother Doris Dludlu says they are concerned about his safety. To this now, the Social Security Agency, SASSA, and the Western Cape government have met to discuss strengthening collaboration in improving services for grant beneficiaries. The Provincial Social Department Minister Yaku Lont says their cooperation is essential to ensure that residents remain at the center of the delivery of basic services.
16: SASSA outlined a number of operational challenges and measures it is implementing to improve the client experience, including expanding digital services, improved queue management and outreach programs, and extended operating hours where needed. DSD will support these efforts where possible.
14: Undocumented migrants from various parts of the country have continued to arrive at the repatriation center near the Beitbridge border post in Musina, Limpopo. They are being processed at the center before repatriation to their countries. This follows protests across the country against undocumented migrants. Zimbabwean Oliver Mazoro says he's ready to start afresh.
17: Me, I was saying, sometimes we can cry for the South Africans, they are just chasing out here in their country. So me, I'm thinking it's the best opportunity for us just to start afresh at home. It's because here in South Africa, me for myself, I'm here, I think, for at least 15 years in South Africa. Me, I'm a builder. So for now, I can go home and start afresh. I think it's our opportunity.
14: And finally, further afield, the influential head of Venezuela's National Assembly, Jorge Rodriguez, has insisted that search and rescue operations are continuing to find survivors of last month's twin earthquakes. However, hopes of finding survivors are fast fading. The BBC's Yogita Limaye has more.
18: Search and rescue teams in northern Venezuela are running operations to extract dead bodies from the rubble of collapsed buildings, as there is now barely any possibility of finding survivors. Diggers and heavy machines are being used to clear the debris, but the scale of the destruction is so massive that there isn't enough equipment or manpower to conduct operations at all of the collapsed sites. And so, families who are worried that their loved ones might never be found are trying to dig through the rubble themselves using basic tools like pickaxes and spades, and in some cases, their bare hands.
14: The top story at 8, a Johannesburg-based family of a missing two-year-old boy fears that he could have been trafficked. I'll have more details at 9 for SAFM News. I'm Kulufelo Defo.
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0: It is 7 minutes past eight. Welcome back to The Alternative Breakfast with me, Khumutso Matsunyane.
1: And myself, Undumiso Wangobo Iqadi.
0: Again, I'm going to have to ask the women who are listening, can we please have you give us a call? Why are we only called by my daughter on this show, guys? I need some company.
1: Is this only just because you need company? Are we not great enough company for you?
0: Not good enough. No.
1: All right, you heard it from the horse's mouth. You heard it from the horse's mouth. Please continue interacting with us, sending us your voice note. And oh, by the way, our producer Ubungani this morning was coming to work somewhere on the M1, so it would be M1 South.
0: Yeah,
1: he was coming this way. So somewhere between Collett Drive and Glenhove, he had to call 10111.
0: Okay,
1: because he witnessed some commotion. It seemed like a bunch of taxi drivers were ganging up on someone. If you at some point were driving past there, please give us a call. Let us know what was happening. Was it resolved? Because for understandable reasons, he didn't stop.
0: Of course. He, like
1: you can't. And this is one of those conversations we need to have as South Africans.
0: Yeah.
1: Do you stop and get involved when you see injustice, especially in a country as violent as ours? That's a conversation for another day.
0: It is, you know what I mean? And a very important conversation.
1: Because we know the right thing to do. But the right thing to do might lead to you not seeing tomorrow.
0: Remember Mandla Hlatshwayo, the actor who was trying to help somebody
1: Josie
0: intervene,
1: FM presenter,
0: and the actor from Generations.
1: Exactly.
0: Yeah.
1: So if you witness that, please give us a call and just let us know if it was resolved. Yeah.
0: Taking your call 086-000-2032, our WhatsApp line 061-410-4107, and our SMS line 41391, and those are charged at 1 rand 50. If you've ever spent time with a child, you've probably heard the words, "Why? Why?" more times than you can count. Why is the sky blue? Why do I have to eat vegetables? Why can't I stay up a little longer? Children are naturally curious, and asking questions is one of the most important ways they learn about themselves, the people around them, and the world they live in. And you know, with black kids, it can be kind of like when you're precocious and you are that child who's constantly asking, it's not necessarily encouraged. Good, like, oh, out tole wena. You know what I mean? Like, we can like discourage children. Also because you're exhausted.
1: You know, that's the thing about children. We all know all the stages of a baby's development, infant development. And one of those stages is they go through, how shall we put it? Because there's an oral phase, right?
0: Right.
1: And there's a phase where they are completely obsessed with their poop.
0: That's right.
1: They really, and I remember Usihai would invite me to the bathroom every single time when he was party training for us to sit there and discuss. But why? Why do they look like that? Why today are they green? Remember, Sayo, yesterday you had spinach? That's why they're green. And so on. So, yeah, that's a conversation we are having. Yeah.
0: Well, we're going to be having a conversation about that with Coach Pilladi Morakile, who's an NLP wellness lifestyle commentator and parenting coach. But before we do that, we've been prompting you to call us, to SMS. Bafazi in particular, I am pleading with you, can we please get some women calling us as well? Here's a message that's also come through. Morning, Khumutso and Ndumiso. I live in a town called Nelson Mandela, where we have Nelson Mandela Stadium and Nelson Mandela University. Nonsensical to me when you consider the fact that naming institutions is also supposed to educate us about other uncelebrated legacies. Ask any local who Deng Qeqe or Kaya Majola or Peter Mkata was. These are equivalents of Danny Craven. Struggle was fought on sports grounds and through us as well, not only on Robben Island, and that is Umavu Ekabega.
1: Yes, yeah, no, I know, yeah, no, those are rugby names, those are very much rugby names. And I do think there is a Den Stadium, but point taken.
0: Yes.
1: Point taken, yeah.
0: Like, let's celebrate more.
1: Let's celebrate everyone
0: who has been an exceptional leader for us, right?
1: Yeah, absolutely, yeah.
0: We'll be taking more of your calls when we come back.
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0: 18 minutes past 8 with Zwaibala, the genius that is Zwaibala, with a Simphiwe Dana song.
1: I think a lot of people are actually sleeping on Zwai, the solo artist,
0: I think most, not so much solo artists, but Zwai, also the vocalist.
1: The vocalist, yeah. No, his vocals. And also, like, he is such a musician. I mean, just what he does at the end of that version of Ndiredi, which is an original, it's a Simphiwe Dana original.
0: Yep.
1: And then he's right at the end, he's going in
0: Shibobo.
1: And but it's like
0: we love you, Zwai. All right, we are now going to be talking about children in our parenting section. It's exactly 8 minutes past eight. 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
0: 19 minutes past 8, and joining us this morning, a coach, Peladi Morakile, NLP wellness practitioner and lifestyle commentator, and a parenting coach who will explore the unique dynamics of the mother-child relationship and why patience plays such a powerful role in nurturing confident, emotionally secure children. And we're also joined by Puseletso Modimogale, who's a transformational coach from the Mind Retirement Institute, who will unpack the parenting mindset. Thank you so much for joining us. We will kick off with you, Peladi. Listen, it's cute. It's cute, and but it can also get exhausting. But what actually is happening when a child is so curious and they're just going through that phase where why?
3: Good morning, Khumutso. Good morning, Dumiso.
1: Good morning.
3: That's a very exciting phase to go through and or to observe, you know, our children go through. So their brain is developing, they're creating pathways, they're learning new things. So that's why they're asking all these questions, you know, they're right. Very curious. They want to know, okay, why is this like this? Why do we see the moon? Why is the moon following us, you know?
0: Right.
3: Why is it cold today, you know? Or, mommy, why are you sad today? Because they're also aware of our emotions every day. Mm. So they're very curious. They're trying to form their own identity and their own world in their own heads. So, and they do this by observing us as parents. So it's very important how we show up.
0: Because as parents, though, it's very tempting to also say at some point, you've been asked 100 questions and you can't help yourself, and you just look at the child and you say, because I said so. You know that feeling where it's just like, hey, I'm not here to argue or answer questions because I said so. Tell us about the dangers of that. I mean, we're laughing about it, but it's not an ideal answer for parents to children, right?
3: That's true. When you do that, when you dismiss them, you are taking their voice away. In future, when they're adults and they need to ask those questions in the right environment, you know, they'll be scared to do so because we have switched off that bulb at an early stage. So they won't be able to articulate themselves well or even question things or even, you know, yeah, like challenge things because they've been taught to just accept what's been given to them. Mm. So yeah, parents, let's do better. Let's just understand where it's coming from,
0: right?
3: And be like, Nana, why are you asking that? Yeah,
0: right.
1: And right. And at this point, let's bring in Puseletso.
0: Modimogale.
1: Puseletso, welcome to the Alternative Breakfast.
4: Thank you so much. This is such a powerful conversation.
1: It really is, and the reason I'm bringing you in is because we want you to focus on the parenting mindset. So you've heard the opening conversation, all right? So talk to me a little bit. You know, I have four, right? And one of the things that I was always at pains to do, because it will happen, I promise you. You do not, you know, as a new parent, do not be harsh on yourself. At some point, it'll just sound like noise in the background, like you're actually not listening. And so I had to teach myself to, when I've ignored them, to first of all apologize, like, Nana, I actually wasn't listening to what you were saying. Say that question again.
4: Yeah.
1: The importance of that mindset around always being the first port of call when your children need information, because they should not be getting that information from anyone else except yourself. Just to focus a little bit about that particular mindset.
4: Oh, thank you so much. This is so important. You know, as parents, we don't realize that our children always model what we do. You and I right now, we are doing a lot of things that our parents used to do. And some of those things are things that we didn't even like it when they do them.
0: Right.
4: We learn from watching more than we learn from what we are being told. So we form a lot of pictures in our heads. And the children, whenever you dismiss them or whenever you don't show that you are present as a parent, to them, it can be interpreted as I'm not good enough or I'm not loved, or in any way in how whenever you respond, create that image that is distorted, and later it becomes their character, it becomes who they are. So we need to be very careful in the words we say, because they shape them, in our actions, because they learn them, and also in our body language, because we could be, yes, baby, but you are not looking like your body and everything is present in them. So we have to be realizing that we are creating. So the question is, what are we creating?
0: Right.
4: When we have a child, you can even see how when they play with another child when they are still young, they will start imitating what we do to other children. Or they will start walking like you walk. They will start talking the way you talk. They do you. So as parents, the danger here is not only when they are young, but we are also talking about the future of this child. What are we creating? And we need to always remember that children will always test our patience. Sometimes the amount of stress we have and the way we parent stem from also our own childhood traumas.
0: Right.
4: So somehow we need to heal as parents. We need to realize little things that make you snappy. For instance, dishes make me snappy. And I used to wonder, why are dishes controlling my mind? When I walked through the door, even when I had a beautiful day, the fact that the dishes are not washed, somehow the mood changes.
0: Right.
4: So there's what that I have to do more than the dishes themselves. They just bring out what's inside of me. And we need to be mindful of that.
0: I know. You said it well there, Puseletso. Pilati, tell me something. In today's busy world, are parents spending enough quality time talking and listening to their children? And let's be honest, right? Because we're talking about, if you're talking about parents who are lucky enough to have employment, full-time employment, and we found out during COVID how important teachers are, and that parents do not necessarily make for good teachers. In fact, we found out we suck as parents at teaching. Okay, our children proved to us, who shame, you are not worthy. So I want to ask, are parents spending enough quality time, or how do you know what is enough time? Obviously all people are different and all families are different. How do you make how can you make sure that you are spending a deliberate and intentional time to answer your children's questions?
1: Pilati?
3: Thank you for that, Khumotso. So, yeah, that's a good question, whereby you're asking what is enough time? Because we all have our own different rhythms and schedules. So you might find that some parents spend time with their kids in the morning when they do their morning school drop-off. Some, it might be in the evening before bedtime, you know, when they tuck their kids into bed or they just connect. So I don't want to be judgmental and say you need to spend like 2 hours or 4 hours, because our schedules have been hectic as parents.
0: Right.
3: We've got multiple jobs. So as long as you are intentional about spending time with your kids, then I think that's enough, so that you don't feel any guilt or judgment on your side. You are doing enough as a parent if you know that this is the time I've allocated to spend with my kids.
1: Indeed. You know, I actually love the fact that you use that word intentional, because intentional also talks to you know, she Pellet is absolutely correct. It doesn't really matter how long, but the quality of whatever time you have with them.
0: Right.
1: Where I had to teach myself, because there's no manual for this, where my kids know that when I say to them, "How are you?" I don't mean I'm expecting to hear them say "fine." I'm asking them, "How are you?" So they have to give me a considered answer about, "Oh, today, Baba, this is how I'm feeling," and
0: right.
1: so on. But that's intentionality. You
0: right,
1: know?
0: Without a doubt. I want to ask both you, Pelladi and Puseletso, this question. Looking back at your own childhood, is there a question that you remember asking your parents that you still remember today and how they responded?
3: True. Maybe I can hand it over to Puseletso while I think of something.
0: Okay, Puseletso, do you have a memory of asking your mom something or your father something, and the most I want to know the response also.
1: Where do children come from?
4: The one thing I remember, because it's also in my book of healing from the mother wounds, is the question, because I never grew up with my parents. I never grew up with my mom, my dad. I only visited them during school holidays.
0: Right.
4: At one time, I remember they would take me to where I was staying with my granny, and they will always dodge. Like, literally, they will always not tell me that they're going to go back, and I will be on guard to just make sure they don't leave. But somehow they still managed to escape and leave me. At one time, when they came, I asked them, how long will they still be running away from telling me that they are going?
0: Right.
4: And I think for me, it was that thing of saying, it's okay for you to tell me that you're going to go. You don't have to lie to me.
0: Don't patronize
4: me. Patronize me. And my mom said, "Oh, my child, we just didn't want to hurt you when we leave, because it's painful for us to leave you behind."
0: Right. Okay. No,
4: and ever since then, they stopped. And I would say goodbye nicely, and I would just usher them out of their door. It would be something that we now have an understanding that it's okay for it to be done. And I think since then, it's one thing I learned not to do
0: not
4: for
0: to
4: my
0: do
4: children
0: yourself.
4: Even when they were young.
0: You are listening to The Alternative Breakfast. We are talking parenting and speaking about our children who ask a lot of questions. We've got a caller. Good morning. Welcome.
5: How are you?
0: I'm good. How are you?
5: I'm good.
0: Hello. You're a woman.
1: Hello. Hello, Ntatile.
5: Hello. How are you?
1: Hi, Ntatile.
5: Hi.
1: How old are you, Ntatile?
5: I'm 14 going on 15.
1: You're 14 going on 15. Oh, even better. Right.
0: Okay, well, what's your experience of this topic, Ntatile?
5: The first thing I do want to say is my mom is a very patient mom when it comes to me and kids, so she's really impatient with me. That's the first thing I want to mention. Secondly, she mostly listens to my rants and my hypothetical questions.
0: Mm-hmm.
5: The only time I know she's impatient is when she doesn't answer, or when she's tired and impatient, she doesn't answer them. But outside of that, she really does entertain my hypotheticals.
0: Okay, so you're lucky.
5: Very lucky. But
1: you know,
5: also very entertaining to her.
1: But yeah. In those moments when you can tell, mom is a bit distracted, what does it feel like? You know, I'm very interested in that. Like that feeling, that sensation, when you realize she's ignoring me right now.
0: Right.
5: No, she doesn't outright ignore me. Like,
1: yeah.
5: I'll ask a question, because it's sometimes difficult to tell physically. It's more so in her mannerism.
1: Ah.
5: So I'll ask her, I'll start saying something, and then if she doesn't respond halfway through, then I know. So it isn't like an outright decline. She still puts in the effort to listen. But then I know I just move it to a place where she has high energy almost.
0: For
5: sure.
0: So
5: it doesn't feel like rejection. She's still having it open. She just wants to let me know that it may not be the level that we usually have these conversations at.
0: Ntatile, who decides on the radio station in your house, you or your mom?
5: We don't listen to the radio as much anymore. But it used to be mostly me.
1: Mm.
0: Okay.
5: Because in the morning we
0: and you're listening to us. I'm impressed. At 14 years old, we've got the future in our hands. Thank you so much, Ntatile, for calling us. Yay! And she's a woman on top of that.
1: You know, and I hope she knows that I am not being patronizing, because we can be as well. You know, but for a young woman of 14, she truly is particularly reflective. Very interested. Like that answer about, no, I actually understand what is happening. Yeah.
0: No, without
1: a
0: doubt.
1: Great. There's a bright future there for Ntatile.
0: There really is. Let's take some parting shots from Piladi and Puseletso. What do you suggest? What do you recommend for parents? Because a lot of parents are also single parents and have more than one child. So it can become a bit overwhelming. What kind of coping mechanisms and strategies can parents employ to help them being more patient in answering their children's questions?
3: Thank you, Khumoto. So I think the one thing we can do as parents is have a day where we spend some time together and away from our gadgets, because at times you find that we're together as a family, but we are not present. So be aware of when you are present, right? Be present and listen to the kids, have a conversation. Don't be on gadgets, you know, the whole family is on gadgets, even though you're together. But you're not having that meaningful connection where you're checking in with the individuals. I've got two kids, so I have different slots for them. They're not structured, but I know that, okay, this week I haven't checked in with Oli or Arabile. You know, I give each their own attention, but I'll also spend time with them together as a pair. So it's very important, because it's also rewarding to watch them connect, right? Because it's just parenting, it's beyond just me being involved. It's also connecting with them as the two. So let's be very, very mindful and intentional.

0: So we need to know our weaknesses as parents. We need to know what also are things that are making us become unavailable emotionally, mentally. So we as parents, I always say children do not test our patience. They reveal our emotional maturity. And as Paladi has said, these children, as we raise them, they are different in characters. They are different in a way in how they want to be approached. As a parent, if you don't take time to understand your children and to understand their different personalities, you will blanket approach your parenting. And it's the time. This is the time where we need to be parenting with intentionality, and we need to be present in our own lives first, so that we can be present in our children's lives. So many we need to stop asking the question, why are these children behaving in this way out of frustration? But I think the better question to ask ourselves is, what is the situation teaching me about myself as a parent?
1: Yeah, and also, also for me, one of the things I've learned, and I'm very interested in this conversation to everyone who's listening to us, is whether there is such a thing that a question that should never be answered, because I don't believe that there is. I have
2: For
1: had to
2: children in particular.
1: for
2: Oh,
1: children,
2: yeah.
1: you've got to find an answer.
2: Thank you very much, Peladi Morakile and Puseleze Modimogale. What did your mom say when you asked her where babies come from all those years ago?
1: I never did have to ask my mom where babies came from because she volunteered the information. No, she did.
2: And she gave you the accurate
1: No, she gave
2: information?
1: me the accurate information. By the time I was 3, 4, I already knew where babies come from because, hello, my brother is 3 years younger than me, and so
2: You saw your mother
1: she was
2: pregnant.
1: like, "Yeah, there's a baby in here." Obviously, I mean, I wasn't curious enough to even ask, but how did the baby get in there? There was a for a bit later, but also, guys, the importance of saying, "I do
2: Not
1: not know the
2: know,
1: answer," and
2: right.
1: it's like it's such a an opportunity lost sometimes when we don't know the answer. Because Ufumizi, I remember this one time where I realized I'd done well, where he had asked me a question and I did not know the answer, and then I look around and he's still waiting for me. I'm like, I said, "I do not know." And then he says, "Is your Google broken?" So, so I had to teach him about Google and about finding out information,
2: I think your son was roasting you. My mother told me, and she's a nurse, my mother, by the way, yeah? She told me, I think I was 3, 4 years old, asking my mom, Bana batswa kae? And she said, batswa ko Baragwanath Hospital.
1: Oh, hello. And how do they get to Paraguay?
2: And then I said, because I wasn't stupid, right? So I'm like, yeah, but how did you know I was going to look like you and Papa? And all I remember is a little smile. We will be back right after this.
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0: That is Tamia at 18 minutes before 9 o'clock.
1: You know, this is such a, it's so relevant to the conversation we're about to have, but I actually have a memory. Three Zulu men in one Mercedes compressor listening to this entire album. Tamia debut album, because I did not realize that Maswa Zenda Visitor were as much in love with this album as I. We were all in our different forms of falsettos singing along to every song. Like, I really like, and I'm thinking, you wouldn't think three Zulu men would be listening to Tamia on their own, eh?
0: No, you would, but what always shocks me is the profoundness of the falsetto of a Zulu man.
1: Maskani.
0: Ahuna motho o shapang falsetto like a Zulu man. Wow. Okay, he can be like 6'7" tall, looking like Tetua, you're there.
1: Yeah.
0: Marmagetula.
1: Maskandi.
0: But, okay, yes. Speaking of men, all right, on a serious part. For generations, many boys have grown up hearing the same messages. Be strong, don't cry, man up. While these words are often spoken with good intentions, they can leave many men believing that asking for help is a sign of weakness. As a result, countless South African men carry the weight of trauma, financial pressure, relationship challenges, unemployment, and emotional pain in silence, often feeling that they have nowhere to turn. This morning, we're asking an important question. What does it really mean to be a man in today's South Africa? Is it strength about hiding emotions, or is it about having the courage to speak honestly about life's struggles? As conversations around mental health continue to gain momentum, there is growing recognition that emotional well-being is just as important as physical health, and that healing begins when people feel safe enough to be vulnerable. Joining us, not on studio, it's on the line, is Mzamo Mbuli, who's a renowned clinical psychologist on mental health. Good morning, Mzamo, and welcome to the Alternative Breakfast.
2: Morning, guys. How are you guys doing?
0: No, we're doing very good. We're doing very good. Thank you so much for joining us. It's kind of difficult, Mzamo, but we're going to have to try, because we have to generalize, obviously, about South African men, when there's so many different races, cultures, and all sorts of things. But how do cultural expectations of masculinity affect men's willingness to seek mental health support in South Africa?
2: Yeah, so let's generalize, guys. So cultural expectations of masculinity are often very rigid and ideal. And men tend to, I mean, including myself here, we tend to internalize these standards of what it means to be a real man. Mm-hmm. So I'm invulnerable, I'm stoic, I'm all powerful. So when we experience natural human vulnerabilities like anxiety, fear, or helplessness, it creates like this internal conflict within us. And what tends to happen psychologically, now I'm going to be defensive. I'm going to use my internal defense.
0: Go for it.
2: And most of the time, we deny or we repress. And these vulnerabilities are often masked, or they act out as being aggressive and being hyper masculine. Because me admitting that I have a problem is seen maybe as a lack of control. This is seen as me being weak, and even how we view mental health, we view mental health as this single continuum.
0: Right.
2: So I'm mentally healthy if I don't have a mental illness. That's how most people think of mental health, which is not true. What I often say to my patients, especially in groups, yes, you can have a mental illness, whether it's bipolar, depression, or whatever, but you must aim for mental health. So in other words, yes, you might not have a diagnosable mental illness like depression or post-traumatic stress disorder, but do you have mental health? Back to what you spoke to earlier on about How is your emotional well-being? How is your psychological well-being? How is your social well-being? How are you interacting with other people? Because yes, you don't have a mental illness, but are you functioning in life? Are you coping with these stresses that we faced with? The World Health Organization, they have a very rigid view of mental health. For example, contributing to one's community, coping with everyday stress. In South Africa, we faced with abnormal stress. So we just need to redefine how we even see mental health.
1: You know, Mzamo, you're a clinical psychologist, and I think it's so important what you're saying about the fact that you don't go to see a psychologist because you've got a disorder. And it's important for me. It's one of those things that I am unafraid to do, and I share very openly in public the fact, for instance, that I see a psychologist and I see a psychiatrist, and there is. And I don't have a disorder, right? It's important. Now, the thing about how it is, and I want you to speak a little bit about the fact that, for instance, our high violence levels, we know that most violence in any nation really tends to come from men because of how we bottle up a lot of these things. So men, because we don't do things like the words like you know, my male friends saying to me, "I do so I love you," or the fact that I cry. You know, when I am feeling sad or I'm feeling overwhelmed, I cry and so on. Speak a little bit more about the importance of having the very conversation that you and I are having, and people just speaking about the fact that sometimes I'm vulnerable, sometimes I'm weak. Very often, I do not know what it is that I am doing. Speak a little bit about that.
2: Yeah, no, I agree. Often the miss we don't even have the language. So you have six basic emotions, and if you ask anybody what those six basic emotions are, never alone men, they won't be able to tell you. So happiness, anger, disgust, and surprise, and all of that. So we don't even have the language to identify our emotions. Second step would be acknowledging that actually. Yes, I may be acting out like you said, but I'm angry, but I'm scared. I'm scared. I'm fearful of this and that. So platforms like what you guys are giving an opportunity for me to speak about, that really helps. Because we need to bring let me say the psychotherapy room outside the psychotherapy room and bring it to the public. So going into schools, going into churches, we did that a lot last month, because it was Men's Mental Health last month, and how we're doing right now. So destigmatizing seeking help behavior. That's very important, and very more important what you said. You don't go to see a therapist just because I'm mentally ill. Maybe I want to optimize my mental health. That's why I'm good. I want to find out more about my identity.
1: I need help
2: That's why.
1: figure I need help figuring something out because I don't know anything and I don't know everything, right?
2: I'll give an example. Most women that I see, the conversations that we have, they've already spoken about it with their friends. So before they come to me, they spoke about XYZ. But for us men, it's quite different. Even these things we don't even discuss with our friends. That's the difference there.
0: Nzamu, can I ask you this particular question? Is there a crisis? See, we're generalizing and all. Is there generally a crisis around masculinity in South Africa?
2: Especially from a mental health perspective. You just have to look at our suicide rate. Most men commit suicide as compared
1: Successfully.
2: to women in South Africa.
0: Right.
2: And there's reasons for that. But we don't hear people talking about that. We're going to have in November 16 days of activism. Men must do this, men must do this, and. But we don't speak about intergenerational trauma. We don't speak about the mothers that stay in abusive relationships and what that does to the boy child. We don't speak about what that teaches that boy child about women in general. You're not protecting me as a child. You're staying in this abusive relationship. What that does to my psyche and how I view women. and so forth. So these conversations that we're having today are very important.
1: I understand, Mzamo, you're going to be participating in an event. And I saw this and I was like, oh, this is very interesting. Where basically it's a concert where the focal point is going to be around men's mental health. Tell us, like, how, I mean, and apparently it's got art, it's got music, there is talk. But tell us a little bit more about this event and what people that will go there need to expect around having these conversations?
2: So as far as I know, it's never been done before. We spoke about bringing the therapy room to the people outside, to men in particular outside. So music and art, unlike talking, when you talk in therapy, it immediately brings up people's defenses. But when there's art, when we're listening to a song, like, for example, singing to the song that you guys were playing just now, it releases my defenses. And because I'm with other people, there's also a cultural catharsis. I can speak about my emotions. I can identify my emotions through music. So we're going to be having an event on the 26th of July, where I will be speaking about men's mental health, but there's also going to be bands, there's also going to be DJs playing like my music, and most importantly, there's also going to be food to engage the topic of men's mental health, but obviously in a different way, without sitting in a therapy room and four walls.
0: Without a doubt, Mzamo Mbuli, who is a clinical psychologist on mental health, thank you so much for joining us on The Alternative Breakfast.
2: Thank you, guys. Happy Sunday.
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0: The National Arts Festival is live in Makanda until the 5th of July, featuring artists like Thandiswa Mazwai, Msaki, Concord Ngabinde, and the Soweto String Quartet, plus international productions from Canada, the UK, Brazil, and Australia. And the 2026 Standard Bank Young Artists. 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You should be there. 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

0: Mama Africa, Miriam Makeba with Welela, a song apparently written by her grandson.
1: One of my favorite post-liberation Miriam Makeba songs. I mean, obviously, we have got all the classics.
0: Obviously,
1: but this one, like this came out in the 90s and it was brilliant. So anyway, just a correction. Apparently, the event that our clinical psychologist Umzamo was talking about is actually on the 29th of August, and you can find the tickets on Quicket, and the event is called Man Meets Men.
0: Coming up at just after 9 o'clock on Reflections, we're going to be tackling a conversation that goes to the very heart of South Africa's future. Is our democracy becoming more vulnerable, and can we stop the rise of authoritarian populism before it comes at the expense of the freedoms we've worked so hard to achieve? That's when we come back. For now, it's exactly 9 o'clock and time for the news with Khulufelo Tiyifo.
2: Thank you. Top stories this hour. Police probe the death of Ndutu Gomahlaba and Greece wildfire sparks evacuations. Good morning. Police in KwaZulu-Natal are investigating a case of culpable homicide following the death of ANC provincial tax team member Dr. Ndutu Gomahlaba. He died after a vehicle knocked him down while jogging in Newcastle yesterday morning. Mahlaba was also a member of the provincial legislature and a previous mayor of the Newcastle local municipality. The ANC in the province has described Mahlaba's death as an unimaginable tragedy. In Gauteng, a Johannesburg-based family of a missing two-year-old fears that he could have been trafficked. Milano Jaden Claudi has been missing for almost a week. He was last seen near his home in Springfield, Johannesburg on Tuesday. He was wearing a navy blue jacket and a green Springboks pants. The boy was suspected to have drowned in the Wemapen Dam. Police divers were dispatched to the dam, but they did not find him. The boy's father is Tebo.
3: There is other units that are focusing on the human trafficking, and yeah, they're chasing down the possible leads that come through, but then they said they will keep us up to date. But the one thing is, we can't just sit and do nothing and await a phone call, you understand? If anyone knows anything, seen anything, and they're scared to come up front, just to please, please give us information.
2: The Social Security Agency, SASSA, and the Western Cape government have met to discuss strengthening collaboration in improving services for grant beneficiaries. The provincial social development minister, Yaku Lond, says their cooperation is essential to ensure that residents remain at the center of the delivery of basic services.
4: SASSA outlined a number of operational challenges and measures it is implementing to improve the client experience, including expanding digital services, improved queue management and outreach programs, and extended operating hours where needed. DSD will support these efforts where possible.
2: Undocumented migrants from various parts of the country have continued to arrive at the repatriation center near the Beitbridge border post in Musina, Limpopo. They are being processed at the center before repatriation to their countries. This follows protests across the country against undocumented migrants. Zimbabwean Oliver Mazzoro says he's ready to start afresh.
5: We are saying sometimes we can cry, but South Africans, they are just chasing out here in their country. So me, I'm thinking it's the best opportunity for us just to start afresh at home. It's because here in South Africa, me for myself, I'm here, I think, for at least 15 years in South Africa. Me, I'm a builder. So for now, I can go home and start afresh. I think it's our opportunity.
2: And finally, further afield, Greek authorities have issued evacuation alerts near the northern Greek city of Thessaloniki. This as a wildfire is spreading out of control, threatening homes and businesses. The BBC's Rita Secret has the latest.
6: The fire broke out on Saturday evening in an area with low vegetation and dry grass in the suburb of Oreokastro, northwest of Thessaloniki, but spread rapidly driven by strong winds. Reports in the Greek media say the blaze has destroyed homes and industrial premises, with multiple explosions heard from the buildings. The authorities have also evacuated a care home, moving the residents to alternative accommodation as a precaution. More than 70 firefighters have been operating in the scene. Two have been injured fighting the blaze and have been transferred to hospital.
2: The top story at 9, police in KwaZulu-Natal are investigating a case of culpable homicide following the death of ANC Provincial Tax Team member Dr. Ndutuko Mahlaba. Next update at 10 for SAFM News. I'm Khulufelo Defo.
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0: Welcome back to the Alternative Breakfast. It is 7 minutes past nine. We've had such fabulous conversations this morning, and you guys have just been calling and feeding into that. And here's some of your voice notes and what you had to say.
1: Good morning, Dimiso.
2: Good morning.
1: Well, what?
2: Family.
3: Add button.
2: SM
3: double tap to activate.
2: Komuto and...
0: Okay, we're having a little problem. There's a gremlin. Let's stop. We're going to play.
4: We'll do this properly. It's not a train smash.
0: No.
4: It's not a train smash. But of course, I mean, these people are responding to the conversation
0: that we've had.
4: Yes.
0: But the conversation coming up, okay, we want to talk about, can South Africa reverse the rise of authoritarian populism before democracy pays the price? Is South Africa's democracy under threat, and how can we protect it? And we're going to have some insights from USA-based Professor Larry Diamond, who's one of the world's leading scholars on democracy and political sociology. And he's also a senior fellow at Stanford University's Hoover Institution and Freeman Spogli Institute, and is a global expert on democratic decline. But are we ready for those voice notes? I think we are. Let's take the first notes.
1: Good morning, Dimiso and Khomoso. Well, what you're just saying is partly true, but most of it is based on stereotypes about men. It's not as if men don't want to seek help when they've got mental health problems. No. The problem is how they are being treated by the healthcare system. First of all, to go and see a psychotherapist or psychologist costs money if you're going to go into the private sector. Secondly, University of KwaZulu-Natal has produced countless research showing that public health care workers in South Africa have got negative attitudes when it comes to men. It was published in 2022. Another thing is that what the research showed is that when men want to access things like psychotherapy, they get to wait in longer queues. Like they'll be scheduled to wait for 18 months, between 12 and 18 months. That's another thing that contributes to the problem. Now, when somebody's got mental health problem, that's going to exacerbate the issue. So it's not just if men don't want to seek help. No, it's because of how they're treated by the healthcare system. Your guests must do more research and stop spreading gender stereotypes about men.
0: Interesting.
4: Right.
0: Okay. That's very impassioned.
4: That's one voice note. Do we have another?
0: There is a one voice note, but I wanted to address some of the things. You know, there are public institutions. They may be broken, but where mental health is offered to every single person who comes to it. You think men are being targeted by nurses? Huh, my brother, try being a woman in a maternity ward. We had the conversation last week. It is frightening what is happening. So I don't think men are necessarily being targeted, but certainly the resources that exist for them can be improved.
4: And we're not going to invalidate your lived experience. And it's very important for you to understand.
0: For sure.
4: That I am not going to be able to have a debate with you about your own experiences. And if those are your experiences, I'm really sorry that you've gone through it. But, you know, the most important thing is also to understand that but what I think Khomuzo is saying is that many of us, in fact, not many of us, all of us, you know, who had to interact with the public health system have got challenges. The more important thing is to recognize that, but the solution is not men staying away.
0: Right.
4: The solution is fixing what is broken. And that speaks to the conversation we had last week about how do we fix it. So keep going and addressing whichever way that you can, whatever concerns you have.
0: Here's more of the voice notes.
2: And do me so. You guys are touching a very important topic. What I wanted to add on the topic is that it's even worse when you are a man who is living with a certain disability, disowned by your parents. And when you have challenges, you've got no one to talk to. You are oftenly alone, experiencing problems alone. You know, I just wish I was on the line and could express myself, because there are so many things that I'm experiencing as a visually impaired orphan. And, you know, sometimes I just wish to have someone to talk to. And it feels so lonely. This is John from Mamelodi. I'm a visually impaired.
0: Thank you for your call, John. Mm. And for, you know, we take so much for granted, I suppose, when you're able-bodied. Mm. And it's not often that we are compassionate enough to think about other people with disabilities who may find themselves in these particular circumstances. Obviously, we all might have the potential to suffer from mental health. Now, can you imagine when you add more issues? Or you're black, you're a woman, you've got a disability, you're poor. You know, there's so many factors that intersected each other. So thank you for that observation, John.
4: No, and also just, it's very important, John, for you to understand, and I'm assuming that you're listening, is that, you know, when you speak, you need to understand that you are heard.
0: Mm.
4: I'm hearing, John, and I'm hearing, and I'm wondering, you know, if there's anyone who is a clinical psychologist, and maybe Mzamo himself, who's listening, who would like to have a conversation with John pro bono about it. But it's a conversation. But also, I think it's important for John the fact that he's already said something. It's a great step. Saying
0: he
4: something.
0: He picked up the phone.
4: He picked up the phone. And he called it. Let's see if anyone can actually reach out to John. Yeah.
0: All right. It is 13 minutes past 9. When we come back, we'll be speaking to Professor Larry Diamond.
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0: 14 minutes past 9. 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Can South Africa reverse the rise of authoritarian populism before democracy pays the price? Is South Africa's democracy under threat, and how can we provide it? We've invited Professor Larry Diamond to talk to us about this, and he's one of the world's leading scholars on democracy and political sociology, and is also a senior fellow at Stanford University's Hoover Institution and Freeman Spogli Institute. Professor Diamond, welcome to The Alternative Breakfast.
6: Thank you, and good morning.
4: Good morning.
6: This beautiful Cape Town morning.
0: Oh, you are in the country. I was going to ask you what time zone you were on.
6: I am in Cape Town, and it is an absolutely stunning and glorious morning.
0: Fantastic. Thank you very much for joining us. I wanted to ask you, your work encourages societies to think beyond political personalities and focus instead on strengthening democratic institutions, civic education, constitutional accountability, and ethical leadership. Okay. What distinguishes legitimate democratic populism from what you call authoritarian populism? And where should constitutional democracies draw the line between popular mandate and institutional restraint?
6: Well, that's a really good and perceptive question. I mean, the essence of all populism is that it's anti-establishment and anti-elitist. So then the question becomes, what establishment is it mobilizing against, and why, and with what agenda? In illiberal or authoritarian populism really challenges the democratic constitutional structures and constraints, and not just the existing establishment. And I'd say there can be a democratic populism that seeks reform and change, particularly to an establishment that's become corrupt or maybe very unequal in the distribution of wealth and opportunity. But it has to be mindful of the supremacy of the Constitution and the rule of law, and it needs to avoid the trap which most populisms fall into, of elevating a single leader and trying to glorify that personality.
4: You know, Professor, what this, you know, the conversation that we are having, you know, we call this particular feature reflections, because it is really about us. It is about the listener. It is about a mirror to society. So I want you to speak in very practical terms about an example. Can you just give us an assessment of where South Africa is between that schism, between what is legitimate democratic populism and authoritarian populism? Where are we? With examples, if you absolutely can do that.
6: Well, I would say, if you want me to be brutally direct,
4: please do.
6: I think having a party leader in Jacob Zuma, who, you know, nearly destroyed democracy in South Africa through massive corruption and state capture, and then trying to present himself and that party as a kind of popular or populist reaction against a corrupt or elite establishment. That's an example of something I think that, from the standpoint of democracy, one would worry about. So good governance is really important here, and respect for the rule of law. And I think part of the reason why you have the schism within the ANC, and part of the reason why the ANC fell so precipitously in its vote share in the last election, is because of failures of performance, failures to deliver. You look at this beautiful country with all of its resources and all of its human talent. There's just no reason on earth why its economic growth rate should be barely above the population growth rate. Mm. So you need a commitment to the rule of law, well-run government ministries and services, restraint of corruption, transparency, and creative ways to attract investment, foreign and domestic, mm-hmm. to jumpstart the economy and really create the number of jobs in the formal sector that people need and have a right to expect.
0: Mm. It is 19 minutes past 9. We are in conversation with Professor Larry Diamond. We'll be speaking to him more about our reflections topic today, which is all about how South Africa, how the leading scholars on democracy and political sociology is looking at the situation that we are finding ourselves in right now, where democratic populism, where legitimate democratic populism is being compared with a fight, in a way, against authoritarian populism. So we want to express more about that, or explore more on that topic. Can you give us a call if you have any questions or comments about this particular topic on our number 086-000-2032 and our WhatsApp line 061-410-4107.
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0: It is 23 minutes past nine. We're in conversation with Professor Larry Diamond about whether South Africa can reverse the rise of authoritarian populism before democracy pays the price. Professor Larry Diamond, you were here on the 30th of June. It was a big day that culminated in a lot of different marches across the country that are around immigration. And this is really what we're talking about, isn't it? How is June 30th a classic example of some of the warning signs that we've been talking about?
6: Well, one of the distinctive features of illiberal populism, which slides into authoritarian populism, is looking for scapegoats, blaming outsiders or vulnerable communities. In Central and Eastern Europe, for a lot of time, it was the gypsies. It can always be minority ethnic or racial or religious groups. And frequently in the world today, it's anti-immigrant. And so people who are unhappy with the state of the economy, the state of services, the quality of government, and the state of their lives, you know, can be persuaded, well, it's all the fault of outsiders, in this case, immigrants, even when logic says and evidence says it just doesn't line up with reality in terms of the roles they're playing in the economy, their weight in society, and so on. And even as my friend Professor Jonathan Jansen wrote in a very eloquent column recently, it doesn't line up with the founding legacy of South African democracy and the spirit of Nelson Mandela and the country's, you know, democratic founders. So this has to be confronted and challenged on both a moral level and a practical level. And of course, not only in South Africa, the sentiment is spreading in other parts of Africa. It's taken very vile forms in Europe and the United States. We're facing big challenges now and pushing against this with Donald Trump in the White House. And we need to fight for a more humane and inclusive and democratic and rights-respecting posture toward immigration around the world. It doesn't mean the countries just have to open their borders unlimited immigration, but it does require rights-respecting policies.
4: Because, yeah, you know, and I think that's a very important observation, the professor, because wherever you go in the world, anti-immigration sentiment tends in its very nature to tend to be just bring out the ugly in people. But let's just invite a caller. I believe
0: we've got a voice note first.
4: A voice note. We've got a voice note. Is it ready? Okay, cool.
14: Good morning, good morning, good morning in the studio.
0: Morning.
14: This is Mabena in Mpumalanga, Middelburg. I always struggle with guests, you know, whether they're experts, professors, whoever, analysts. Always when they come around and, you know, want to paint Jacob Zuma with a dirty brush, which he deserves, by the way, But for some reason, they never speak of the evils of Cyril Ramaphosa. Because to many of us on the ground here, Cyril is by far the worst, seven times worse than even Zuma. The legacy is bad, bad. Never mind the Palapala issue. Mm. There are so many evils. He's dealing with COVID, the 500 billion that we don't even know what happened exactly. The so-called just energy transition that we don't even know what's going on there really. So many, many things that could be spoken about.
4: Mm. Professor Larry Diamond, you heard that voice that voice note, rather. Apparently, why do you give Cyril Ramaphosa a free pass and always focus on Jacob Zuma, according to the voice note?
6: I had to lead with something, right? now let me note kind of the dual sentiment of the caller, and I understand the sentiment. One is a kind of wariness about having foreign experts come in and render judgments about any specific parties or politicians. I don't like to do it as a foreign analyst or observer because I think that they shouldn't be partisan. So you pressed me, and so I gave you an honest answer about Zuma based on what I think has been the worst presidency in South Africa's post-apartheid history. Mm. But, you know, without being partisan, I will say the obvious. President Ramaphosa's presidency has been disappointing both to the South African people, which is why he lost his parliamentary majority in the last election, and frankly to outside investors and outside observers, which is why investment isn't pouring in. So I don't give him a free pass. I think objective analysts and ratings agencies have been quite critical of his first term, at least, and of his performance and the economy's performance and the government's performance. And I think there's a hope now that maybe the National Unity Government will be able to, as I said, jumpstart the search for better services, better performance, more honest and efficient governance, just with pragmatic and well-run administration.
0: Yeah. If you just tuned in, you're listening to The Alternative Breakfast. It is exactly 9:30, and we're taking your calls, having a conversation with Professor Larry Diamond about whether South Africa can reverse the rise of authoritarian populism. Let's take a call. Good morning, Vuyiswa.
15: Yes,
0: good morning,
15: Khomutso and Domisa.
4: Morning, Vuyiswa.
15: Yes, and of course, you know what? This is the word democracy. He knows. My brother there. But in the U.S., you call it doom crazy, you know? It doesn't exist anywhere. In any way in the world. I've been all over the world. But, you know, the exchange, whichever, Australia, go away, America, Europe, it doesn't exist.
0: What do you
15: actually
0: mean?
15: If Africans can actually do away with this thing called democracy and elections, we shall be free. We need to get back to communalism. Here the brother comes and talks about Zuma. I also would like to concur with the last caller. Everybody on the ground will tell you that, yes, call it corruption or whatever, Zuma's administration was far much better by this. What kind of democracy that says the people that went into the trenches sleep under the bridges, their money is said to be invested somewhere? Mm. And yet they are suffering. They can't even pay school fees for their children.
0: Yeah.
15: And then you come and tell me that it's democracy.
0: Yeah.
15: This is not what they said in the camps of the African National Congress. Be it wherever someone trained, you know, be it Cuba, Yugoslavia, we were being told that when we come home, we shall be free. We are not free in South Africa, in Africa anyway. So democracy doesn't work. Even in America, it doesn't work, my brother.
0: All right, thank you so much, Vuyiswa, with a very strong opinion there.
4: Basically.
0: We'll have Larry respond to it. Let's take another caller. Hello, Ali. Welcome.
4: Ali?
16: Yes. Good morning.
4: Yes.
16: Well, I would like to speak about the democracy in Africa in general, uh-huh. not only in South Africa. Mm-hmm. Democracy is just the white elephant in Africa, including South Africa. There is a massive human rights violation against the human rights abuse each and every nation. For example, the human rights abuse, I can tell you, I start from South Africa. The immigration, violation of the immigration rights, of the violation of the human rights, the torture, killing, massacre, banning, looting. You can call it dehumanizing of the immigrant in South Africa. When you go to rest of Africa, everywhere, the politicians, when they become on the power, they can preach the democracy. There is no democracy existential out of 54 African nations. They are the dictators, violators. This country was looted by their own politicians, the resource, and they blame us, the immigrant or refugees, who steal the resource of the government asset. For the last 32 years, South Africa never invest into the nation, into the public asset. The politicians, they took every resource for their own benefit, the political elite. I feel sorry for the very good South Africans, black people, majority. The South African in general, they are very good people. As I know, for the last 31 years, I stay in the live among with these people. So what is happening in this country? How do we can solve the situation? They are preaching the hatred to the innocent people who do not know. Because the politicians supposed to be accountable and supposed to be hold, the people must hold for their fault, what they've done, what they steal the countries and the asset for the people. There's no job creation. Are you there?
0: We're here.
4: Yeah, we're listening, Ali.
16: Let me finish my point. Mm-hmm. There's no job creation. There's no investment. Millions of young people are unemployed. Haile come from Ethiopia, invest his own tax shop. I didn't take nobody, my fellow Africans who live in this country. Now they are demonizing immigrants, plus the good South Africans among the African community and the international community. They are tarnishing the image of the country. The politicians must be accountable,
0: sure.
16: And they must be
4: Ali?
16: Sentenced and jailed in this country.
4: Ali?
16: I'm telling you.
4: Okay, Ali, we're just giving, this is for his own good, giving him a little bit of a breather to breathe before he has a hernia. Professor Larry Diamond, right? You heard Ali, as you know, he's actually even getting himself worked up, a very pessimistic indictment on the state of democracy in Africa as a whole. But the caller before, Vuyiswa, taking it a step further and basically arguing that perhaps democracy is something that Africans in general need to interrogate and say, maybe this does not work for us. And I suppose then the question is there something fundamentally, intrinsically unique about Africa and its interaction with democracy? You've heard the callers. What do you have to say as a

0: continental Europe. It's declining in Britain for sure. They're going through a lot of difficulty. It's quite vigorous in Taiwan, where I spend a lot of time. And in any case, one of the democracy is never perfect, right? It's always a struggle of that requires a vigilant and active citizenry. But one of the crucial and core instruments of democracy is the ability of people to evaluate their leaders and to remove bad leaders and to bring about change in government. And we've seen in Africa just in the last few years in the democracies, that are functioning, either alternation in power in Botswana, in Mauritius, in Ghana, or a partial alternation now with the National Unity Government in South Africa. And in each case, I think it will lead to policy change and better governance, as leaders get the message that there's a price to pay if they don't perform. And if they drag down democracy, people will resist. You also need to compare, if you want, within Africa, the countries that are not democracies with the countries that are. And if you think that you've got problems here, take a look at Uganda or Zimbabwe or something like that.
1: We will be back with Professor Larry Diamond talking about can South Africa reverse the rise of authoritarian populism before democracy pays the price? Very fascinating conversation, Dumiso. We've been having this conversation because I know it is so tempting for South Africans for us to say, you know what? This democracy thing is not working. When we, for example, I'll give Rwanda. I'll take Rwanda as an example.
2: Kagame.
1: Paul Kagame, right? Not democratic by any stretch of the imagination.
2: Even though he himself would have a
1: He would
2: huge,
1: argue
2: he would have a huge problem with you saying that about him. But it's your
1: He
2: opinion.
1: Has a lot of problems with people's with other people's opinions.
2: Dissent is not is one of the things.
1: He is not about dissent.
2: He's very intolerant of it.
1: He's intolerant. However, when you tell a South African hore, like, what if your children could, there's no private schools because all schools are equal and all kids are get the same quality education for free? Education. What if all hospitals are sorted, they all function like private institutions? What if all schools and teachers are perfect? What if we ban religion unless the people have a theology degree? And you could say,
2: you mean closing down the churches, like
1: closing
2: Paul
1: down the churches.
2: Paul Kagame did. You know, he closed down hundreds of churches because he said, unless you've actually got a degree in theology, what are you telling people? Right?
1: So we are watching Rwanda. We're watching Rwanda rebuild from a terrible history. It's 32 years since 100 days when 1 million people were killed. All right. So it comes from a very weird space. But when we as South Africans are looking at it almost jealously to say, what if? And we were warned. Remember, we had an interview with Tessa Dooms.
2: Thinking about her. Because I'm listening to you speak, and we did have this conversation where then basically the thing about it that she warned about, she said, be careful of what you replace what is an imperfect system with,
1: right?
2: Because you may not necessarily like the outcome, or in fact it might not be something that is very easily predictable. And there's something scary about moving into a future where you do not know where you are actually going. But I believe that we've got, because we are just having a problem with the connection with Professor Diamond. I believe Professor Diamond, you are back with us.
3: Yes.
2: Thank you so much.
1: I'm not
3: Yes,
1: sure
3: here
1: if
3: I
1: you were
3: am.
1: Able to hear the conversation we just had, but do you have any thoughts about that? When Rwanda, for South Africans, starts looking a little tempting, what should we be scared of?
3: Well, what you should be scared of is, first of all, the loss of freedom and living in a republic of fear, which Rwanda is today. But second of all, even conceding that President Kagame has delivered pretty remarkable developmental progress in Rwanda, kind of like Lee Kuan Yew in Singapore, for every developmental dictator like that, you get a dozen Robert Mugabes. And no one should have any illusion

0: that if you surrender your freedom to an all-powerful figure and elite, that you're going to get a developmental dictatorship. It's much more likely to be a predatory and corrupt one. You look at the experience across Africa and the world, and without public accountability, without a rule of law, what you get is, you know, not even stagnation, but de-development, you know, national decline, as Zimbabwe has experienced.
1: We've got some voice notes. Please hold that thought there, Professor Larry Diamond. We are in conversations. This is Reflections. Can South Africa reverse the rise of authoritarian populism before democracy pays the price? Here's your voice notes.
2: This is Mike from Victoria. The problem for me is not really about democracy. The problem for me is the system of political parties. You don't need a political party to fix a road. You need the community to fix the road. You need the community to have people who will manage the infrastructure in that particular community and who will fix the road in that community. You don't need a political party to do that, because political party bring opposition, bring infighting, bring all sort of destruction.
1: Right.
2: And the work is not done. Thank you.
1: Thank you.
3: All right, guys, if you do send us a voice note, if you can, please just listen to it and just be sure, make sure that it's audible. I'm just hoping Professor Diamond was actually able to decipher that.
0: Yeah.
3: Were you able
0: of
3: to?
0: Of course I was.
3: Yeah. Okay.
0: Okay.
3: Yes. All right, yeah.
1: We've got another voice note.
4: Hi, good morning. You know, I do see in South Africa nationalism rising, especially Zulu nationalism. Because if you look at the March people, you can see, you know, it comes from, although there's a lot of other South Africans that support them, you know, the core leadership, you know, come from KwaZulu-Natal. And what has also happened, who's financing the likes of March and these groups? We saw in the West, you know, all the right-wing, far-right parties, the anti-Islam, anti-immigrant parties are being financed by, you know, pro-Israel, you know, organizations, you know, in the West. You know, Donald Trump, you know, is, you know, being financed by, you know, the Zionist lobby in the United States. And there's also allegations, I don't know how true this is, that March, you know, are being, you know, financed by similar individuals, you know, pro-Israel Zionist individuals. So what I'm saying is here is, you know, and if you notice, you know, March is now turning anti-Islam. You know, you're seeing the rhetoric from the supporters. You know, and then obviously you have Keaton McKenzie as well, another, you know, extremist, you know, playing to that same card amongst the coloreds, you know. And so, yeah, you know, it's a very dangerous thing in South Africa, you know, and the media should be very wary of it.
3: All right, Professor Larry Diamond, you heard those two voice notes. The last one, obviously speaking about the dangers of narrow nationalism, right? Because this is one of the complexities of South Africa, is that South Africa is not a particularly homogeneous country. Can you please just deal with both the voice notes?
0: Yeah, well, on the first one, it's a very common sentiment in democracies and has been since the American founding 250 years ago, that we should try to organize democracy without political parties. What the constitutional founders, George Washington, James Madison, and others called the danger of faction, by which they really meant political parties. But there's really no way to organize a modern democracy in a large-scale country and to compete in elections without having political parties that represent different programs and alternative leaderships and that can pass legislation and govern. So if you're going to have a competitive electoral system and you're going to have freedom, which is a very important product and feature and requirement of democracy, you know, you have to allow political parties. If independents want to stand, fine. If new political parties want to form, fine. But the competitive play of parties is what brings about political alternation and political accountability. With respect to the second caller, we all worry around the world about how to manage identity pluralism, whether it's on an ethnic basis, a religious basis, the racial diversity we've struggled with through the original sin in the United States of the system of slavery at the founding, and on through racial oppression over centuries in the U.S. So we know how dangerous this can be. We fought a civil war around this. Nigeria fought a civil war based on the tension and exploitation of ethnic difference. And it's the imperative of a liberal society, a good society, and a constitutional democracy to manage this problem in a way that doesn't cheaply inflate and mobilize identity as a mask for the privilege and material ambitions of their elites.
1: Professor Larry Diamond, thank you so much for joining us for Reflections on the Alternative Breakfast.
3: All right. And, you know, and the thing about these conversations, about reflections, guys, is sometimes you are involved, you participate in a conversation, and you're thinking to yourself at the end of it, it's like, okay, so what are we saying? And that's not the point of reflections. And I hope that what we have done for you and with you is just to reflect a little bit about things that will make you think, so that you walk away with your own thoughts and reflect and think to yourself, where do I stand on democracy? And I love the fact that he is basically firing warning shots, because people are starting to say, let's discard the constitution.
1: Right.
3: Let's rather.
1: There's a little too much conversation about that, by the way.
3: Yeah. Too much freedom.
1: Too much freedom.
3: Too much freedom. And you know, when he was talking about when Professor David Diamond rather was talking about Rwanda, and he said one of the things, the trade-offs, is the loss of freedom. You and I are always at pains to say this. If you and I were broadcasters in Kigali, would we still be on air?
1: Of course, probably. Not. Are you kidding me? We would not. We might even be in jail.
3: So even yourself, who is presenting a view around what you think about democracy and whether you are, or particularly if you are against it, you probably wouldn't even be able to put that particular point across. So there's a warning. There's a warning in there that I'm loving.
1: Warning signs, hey? Mm. All right. That's it for this particular section. But Mapoloba?
3: When we come back, we'll talk a little bit, just a little bit, about what to expect with Reflections next week.
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3: SAFM 104 to 107. You are still with us. You are on the alternative side of life with the Alternative Breakfast with myself and Ukhumutso Waga Matsunyane. You know, we've had this conversation, right? We just had the latest reflections. Mm. And, you know, one of the things that we, you know, and this is us talking about what we'll be talking about next week. I always love to make this point. And the point is that out of any crisis, out of any pain, out of any whatever it is that the problem that we have challenges, there's always an opportunity. Mm. And this is, and I have to say this, is that one of the consequences of the March on March movement is it has really forced all of us to interrogate a whole lot of things around migration.
1: And this was obviously much needed.
3: Yes.
1: It had to reach a crescendo. It's not the first time that we've been here.
3: We haven't.
1: It really hasn't. But when you really think about it, people are really frustrated by the stuff in government that is not working.
3: You know, and the thing about it is the one thing that you have to start off with all the time when we have this conversation, it is absolutely understandable why people are frustrated.
1: And they should be.
3: And they really should be frustrated. But that truth does not exist in a vacuum. There is also another truth about how we've just talked about democracy, about how as citizens in South Africa, we also have outsourced the democracy to the leaders. We're always pointing at the government.
1: Yes.
3: And part of the reason that we have reflections is for us to have an inward look, to say, but what about me? Because you and I, myself, let me speak about myself, right? I am not the most active citizen in the sense that every single time I see something that needs fixing, I put my hands up. And it's a challenge to ourselves. So next week's reflection, right? As South Africa continues to grapple with this difficult conversation around migration, social justice and social cohesion, where do we draw the line between compassion on the one hand and accountability on the other, right? And whose compassion and whose accountability? All of ours. So this is not us pointing fingers at the leaders of March and March. This is not us pointing fingers at government. It's about reflecting for ourselves. Where do we draw that line?
1: So we're pointing fingers at ourselves.
3: At ourselves. Compassion. Is there even a space for compassion?
1: Of course there
3: in
1: is.
3: In this particular conversation,
1: there must
3: right?
1: be.
3: Can we protect the rights of those seeking refuge while also acknowledging the lived realities of communities under pressure? And so next week on the Alternative Breakfast, on Reflections, we'll be joined by Professor Thuli Madonsela for a thought-provoking discussion on what an Ubuntu-centered approach to migration could look like.
1: But wait, isn't Ubuntu on pause? For some people.
3: You see, and you see, this is the thing. And I think that this is what Reflections is about, is that we need to run away from binaries. It's not either or. There is no such thing as either or. You can have an Ubuntu-centered approach. And I suspect that's where she's going to be going. Because this is not just about us expressing our opinions, where we fall on other things. Reflection is about the whole perspective.
1: Yes.
3: Is there room for us to have Ubuntu at the same time fixing our own backyard? Because there's also a saying that says charity, where does it begin?
1: At home.
3: At home. And so when we have to deal with issues around South Africa, we really need to be putting South African citizens first. Does this mean that we've got to discard Ubuntu to those that come from other countries? Probably not. And maybe I'm just preempting the conversation. So we'll be having a conversation with Professor Thuli Madonsela on this. And I hope that people listen, and they listen there's a problem sometimes when someone has got an issue with me and what I have said, such that they can't listen to anything that I have to say.
1: Very childish.
3: Is it possible to say yes to empathy for migrants and yes to justice for affected communities? I cannot wait to have this particular conversation with Professor Thuli Madonsela next week. Yeah?
1: That'll be next week. Okay, well, I don't know what else to say besides the fact that it's been an absolutely fantastic show that we've had. Thank you so much for calling us and engaging with us. We're looking forward to engaging with you again next week. Thank you to our content producers, Bongani Mahlangu and Lwazi Munyetane. Thank you to our technical producer, Mpwe Maboya. When the news come up just now, it will be Kulufelo Tefo who will be on the decks for their news.
3: Thank you so much, South Africa, for listening to us.
1: Same time, same place.
3: 7 a.m. Saturday.

0: Thanks, Khumutso and the team. Top stories at 10. Action SA files complaint against Tony Leon's PR firm, and Australia ramps up bird flu testing following third case. Good morning. Action SA has called for urgent action to be taken against former DA leader Tony Leon's firm, Resolve Communications. The party says the public relations firm may have improperly linked government officials to clients including Starlink. Action SA has since filed a complaint with the public protector. The party's parliamentary chief whip, Lerato Ngobeni.
1: So we don't want to be seeing this in retrospect. We wanted to be proactive, and so that is why we wrote to the president in the first instance, because there is an executive ethics code that every single cabinet minister is accountable to parliament, and so the president has to ensure that all of his ministers are beyond reproach. We also wrote to the speaker of parliament because, you know, we hold the executive to account. We also then, as you know, went to advocate Galega at the public protector to do exactly the same.
0: Police in KwaZulu-Natal are investigating a case of culpable homicide following the death of ANC provincial tax team member Dr. Ndutu Gomahlaba. He died after a vehicle knocked him down while jogging in Newcastle yesterday morning. Mahlaba was also a member of the provincial legislature and a previous mayor of the Newcastle local municipality. The ANC in the province has described Mahlaba's death as an unimaginable tragedy. To this story now, residents of Letabo Park in Rodipan in Kimberley have accused the Sol Plaatje municipality in the Northern Cape of failing to resolve sanitation problems in their area. They say damage to infrastructure has caused raw sewage to flow into residents' homes for years. This resident says they are tired of living in inhuman conditions.
2: We are just not receiving the assistance from the councillor. We are not receiving assistance from the municipality, nor are they even considered how we have to live in this disaster and in this manner which people are affected. Our children are playing in the sewage water. Everybody's becoming sick and no one's doing nothing.
0: The municipality says work on damaged sanitation infrastructure in the area was halted due to the contractor's poor performance. Thabo Mutibi is the spokesperson.
3: Kimberley's extensive growth around Rodipan, which includes Letabo Park, resulted in the upgrading of two pump stations, Eagle Street and Lehaying. Due to poor performance by the contractor, the municipality acted swiftly by terminating the contract. We are now finalizing the supply chain process of appointing a new contractor to complete the remaining 20% of the outstanding scope of work. In the interim, we have placed temporary pumps which may have proven not to be adequate. We are persistently deploying our very best machinery, their jets and all.
0: And finally, further afield, the authorities in Australia are ramping up surveillance and testing of wildlife and livestock. This after New South Wales became the third country state to confirm a case of H5N1 bird flu. Officials say a migratory seabird found near the coastal town of Hawk's Nest had returned a positive result for the highly pathogenic virus. Tara Mochiati is the New South Wales Agriculture Minister.
4: If we do need to work with industry to stop the spread, we can put biosecurity zones in place to stop movement. We're not at that point. We're not anywhere near that point. The plans are in place if we need to get there, but at this stage it's one wild bird and it hasn't spread into the poultry or egg industry at all.
0: The top story at 10, Action SA has called for urgent action to be taken against former DA leader Tony Leon's firm Resolve Communications. Next update at 11. For SAFM News, I'm Kolufelo Defo.
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0: What a beautiful track. Opening up the show, welcome to Seasons, Gregory Porter, Hey Laura. And just before that, Judith Sepuma opening up the show. Still broadcasting from Makanda National Arts Festival, and had a beautiful experience yesterday. I managed to go to a couple of shows. Really, really enjoyed, but of course I will fill you in as we go along. But what I can tell you this morning, I've got a couple of conversations I have lined up. I'm going to be speaking to the Muffins on the show, as well as the new CEO of the National Arts Festival, Palesa Kadi, just to tap into what's coming next year and the next festivals to come. I'm sure there is quite a lot of exciting stuff that's coming up. Collaboration Day, reminding us that 11 days are not only about performance and presentation, but also about shared experiences, creative exchange, the beginning of new artistic relationships. And it becomes a moment where artists move beyond competition to connect, exchange ideas, and imagine future projects together. So you can only imagine different people, differently artistic, and sharing their artistic experiences. I must say, this time around, I've been to Makanda a couple of times. This time, I also learned a couple of new things. Can you believe it? After having experienced it for so many years, but you never stop learning. So looking forward to sharing some quality time with you. And of course, Sunday being an easy day and zoning into jazz and just easing into the new week that's coming tomorrow, which is a Monday. But otherwise, I'm looking forward to spending some quality time with you right up until 1 this afternoon.
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0: That's Maceo Parker, Children's World. So this man, very family orientated, I have to say, and that was what he was known for. But the beauty is he worked with the likes of James Brown, Parliament, Funkadelic, and Prince. His journey was absolutely fascinating. But the story behind him and James Brown, so Maceo wasn't looking for a job. James Brown was looking for someone to work with, and he wanted to hire that particular person way back in 1964. So Brown was focusing on Maceo's brother, Melvin, and of course, Melvin was a phenomenal drummer. When Melvin agreed to join the band, he brought along his brother, and James Brown said, look, okay, fine, because then, you know, Melvin decided, look, my brother also needs a job. That's how he got a job, and guess what? He just became such an icon ever since. Beautiful story. So you never know when your light shines. You just never know. Before that, played you Victor Ntoni and Say Two. So in the studio, our outdoor studio, let me tell you, today we decided we're going to broadcast in the sun. I'm ingesting some vitamin D, or should I say absorbing some vitamin D. And it's beautiful weather in Makanda. And it's never been this beautiful before. It's always cold and it's always raining. But this time around, it's nice and it's sunny. We're going to talk to the Muffins when we get back. But before we get even to the conversation, I'm going to play Kumbulikaya, which is a song that they decided to pick. And we'll tell a little bit of a story behind it when we get back.
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2: Now leave the SABC and see the tower block lit up, 27 stories of light. 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
3: This is the English service of the SABC. Here is the news, read by Patricia Carr. A member of the planning committee of the President's Council, Mr. Nick Tschirnicht, has been appointed chairman of the Council's Community Relations Committee.
1: 90 years of trusted voices. 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

0: As the muffins, Kumbulekaya. So I've got my guests with me in our outdoor studio, which is absolutely fantastic, and performing at the National Arts Festival. And we thought, you know what, let's get a little bit of some insight how the festival has been and also their journey and their performances. And for the first time, the daytime performance experience, inviting audiences to travel early, gather in community, experience good vibes, music, creativity, atmosphere of Black Power. And as part of this special gathering, giving, you know, and honoring Umakhulu wethu, Umadosini, for her lifelong contribution to African music, culture, and storytelling. And of course, oh, Maria. I miss Maria. But look, I'm sure right now she's smiling. I'm sure she's right here at the Arts Festival. But anyway, we're talking about the muffins this morning, and I do have them with me. Good to have you. I'm good. I'm very good. Thank you so much for making time. I know it's early in the morning.
1: No, it's all good. It's all good. It's all good.
0: So here we are, 2026.
2: Yes.
0: National Arts Festival.
2: Yes.
0: How has it been?
1: It's been, first of all, can I just say?
0: Yes.
1: Like, every time we come to Grahamstown, like, you guys always, like, invite us to come over. And it's like, you know, we've been at it for so long, and I'm just thinking about all the years. You know, we really appreciate you guys calling us, man.
2: Yeah,
1: you guys playing the music and you guys just supporting us. And, you know, we keep coming here and we keep finding you here. And there's something about it that I just don't want to take for granted. So thank you.
0: You are so welcome. You're part of the family.
1: Oh, thank you. Oh, how are we finding Grahamstown? It's great.
2: It always has been. We almost insist to get here. Of course, we're a band of five. And so, like, you know, it can get quite expensive.
0: Yeah.
2: So we need to find ways to, like, subsidize our travels, you know, like, you know, booking other venues outside of the NAF, and, like, so that we are able to, again, subsidize our travels and subsidize our lifestyle.
0: Mm.
2: So, yeah, kumnan for us.
0: I know. So I have a confession to make, because the first time, I think the first time when you released, I had an interview with you. I was so excited. There was just something about the sound, the melody that, I don't know, I just resonated with. Loved it, and I have loved you. Well, okay, fine. I can say I'm a bit of a fan, which is allowed, isn't it? It's allowed. It's allowed. So we just played Kumbulekaya,
2: yeah,
0: and you decided to pick that song.
2: Yes,
0: and we're talking off air. Let's share.
2: I mean, it's right in the week of June 30th. You know, when deadline was supposedly given to illegal foreigners, migrants in the country, people who are here for different reasons, and so I think it's a worthwhile song to play, just to also, like, remind our own populations and the populations that are moving around, you know, that people move around, you know, for various reasons. I was actually laughing talking to the gents that actually a couple of years ago, the Eastern Cape was not part of South Africa, so it would have been illegal for us to be here, right? Like, without the proper documentation, or people who are born here to be in the rest of South Africa without proper documentation. And so it's like the idea that, I think Busim Khlongo is a guiding principle in this time, you know. It's like she's got that song, Lehlisani Moya Ma Afrika, which deals with, like, I think it's a higher level of diplomacy. And, also de-escalation, you know. It's like, mega big issue, but between Africans, you know, there's a way to handle this thing, but, like, it's not about, like, violence and, like, you know, threatening one another. So Kumbulekaya is just a reminder about that, you know, that people are here and people move for various reasons, you know. And I think we should extend a certain level of grace in those instances, you know.
0: Yeah, so I can imagine.
2: Made sense.
0: So have you been coming to the National Arts Festival? Well, you have. You did mention that, you know, and we've been family members, and each time when we come, we always have these conversations. In comparison, where do you think we're headed? Are we progressing, or we need to do better?
1: We need to do better.
2: But there's progress. This is important.
0: No, we need to be open and be frank. I'm going to be speaking to the new CEO.
2: Sure.
0: And I think sometimes when we share some of these ideas or share experiences, then as the new CEO sits in, they know exactly, okay, we need to focus on 1, 2, 3, 4, 5.
2: Is this a new CEO for the NAF?
0: Yes.
2: Ah, okay. Got you.
1: Nice.
2: Got you.
1: Yeah, man. I think... For us personally, we love this festival. We love coming here, and, you know, whether we get paid or whether we don't get paid, like, just for our artistry and for how we're growing as musicians, like, we generally just like the space. and you know, even the beginning of our career, you know, the NAF has always been good to us. Standard Bank was also good to us. So, yeah, there's something like personal and emotional that we have with this place. So we don't speak as just consumers or just artists. We speak as people who are, we think it was made for us, really, and we just want more people to enjoy this. You know, when you want to share a great experience, you don't want it to just go to waste. I think that we can definitely do better just so that we can reach more people. And yeah, man, I love this thing.
0: So let's talk about the muffins. Let's leave the politics, you know. Administration aside. Administration aside. Let's talk about the muffins. I mean, your journey. The new work, the old work. There's so much to unpack. I don't even know where to start from. But right now we're experiencing the digital world taking over.
2: Sure.
0: The survival bit. Are you surviving? Is it adding on to your growth or is it infringing?
2: Oh, whoa. That's a question.
1: That's a very good question.
2: You know, one thing. I hope you're talking about AI.
0: Yes,
2: most importantly.
0: Absolutely.
2: Of course, the digital is broad, but like there's this current feature that is... AI, and as a result, they are AI impersonating artists as well. And in this, we are understanding that as the Muffins, we've always insisted on the idea of being a live act. And so the ability to be able to perform our music live has always been like a predominant feature of like who we are. And we're taking that to the bank, you know, in this digital time of artists being able to express themselves and sound however they want. We're saying that, like, we're performing live and we're taking that to the bank. And people want to check out some live music, we're around and we're available for that. In terms of survival, we've been in a band for 14 years. And we're still here together as brothers.
1: We've been in a band for 14 years with two albums.
2: With two albums, you know. And like, I think maybe 14 years, like, there should be a lot more. But these ones have sustained us. And I think their brotherhood of like, the individual musicians in the band has sustained us as well. And so, like, I think I'm personally highly appreciative of that fact, you know, and I think whatever happens in our external environment, I think our internal environment is something to appreciate, and I think is the thing that will, if we sustain it and maintain it and cultivate it, will be the thing that keeps us going, you know, so external environment notwithstanding.
0: So, performances for this festival. I want to talk about the new work. Let's talk about the new work first, and then we can talk about how you were consumed this time around.
1: So, speaking about the new work, just to piggyback off of what Sisa said, because we're a live band, we have made a live album. And we recorded it in November last year to a live studio audience. And we recorded everything, we shot everything, and we're about to drop this album right now. So the shows that we're doing today at the Black Power Station is we're going to do the new material there, and we're going to do some of the old stuff as well. But I think just the idea that we started out in a little room in UJ playing live music, there's something about that, you know, the studio still today, being a producer, doesn't quite capture. But, you know, when you perform this to people, there's an energy there that is preserved, you know. And I think just moving forward, I like that idea that the Muffins, you know, make live albums because we're a live band.
0: You know,
1: it's one thing to manufacture, let me not use that word. It's one thing to create something in studio. Manufacture would have been bad.
0: Look, the beauty about art, you can play around with words.
1: Yeah. No, I had New to stop culture. Myself. Yeah. No, but there's something about just like creating something in a studio that's well crafted and it's nice. But there's also something just living that music to a studio audience, and that is what it is. And recording it and then just like releasing it to everyone.
0: And how have you been received this time around? Of course, today, I must actually say it out there, just in case you are in Makanda or, you know, you're one of those people that are looking forward to hearing new stuff from the Muffins, well, you just need to keep your ears on the ground, eyes on the ball, otherwise you miss it all. You blink, you miss it.
1: That's actually so true.
2: Yeah, it is. So today we're actually in PE on Friday. performing at a new venue that we've never performed at before.
1: So good.
2: So amazing. We did a private event here at the NAF last night for the Ovation Award winners, which is also really amazing to see because we won like our first Ovation Awards a couple of years ago, like 2012, 2013.
1: Yeah.
2: You know, and so like we were recipients of the awards. So
1: we didn't even know we were on our way back.
2: Yeah.
1: Hey, you won an award, guys.
2: You know, and so we're really grateful for that, and we're really grateful to have been able to perform and present the music there. And so what's happening today at the Black Power Station is like we've built this relationship with DaX, who's like the founder of the Black Power Station, you know. And like we want to sort of help the venue to like stay alive, you know, like through like sort of putting our hands up to say, hey, we're available for a performance, you know, so that the venue can grow and like people can come to the venue and understand that like someone built a venue outside of a derelict space, you know, and now it has transformed into like an arts capital of some sort, you know, that is able to service especially the black artistry of Makanda, you know, in a respectable way, in a way that's that treats artists in the way that they're supposed to be treated. And so we give thanks for that. So we're looking forward to like being at the Black Power Station again.
0: Yeah. And in closing, I've just got like a minute or so.
1: Oh, sorry, yeah.
0: So in closing, I mean, your work, what would you, maybe words of wisdom or something that really you'd like to share with whoever is listening to this conversation?
2: Take that one, bro.
0: I like that. Take that one, bro.
1: Look, in the world of AI and the world of where the digital is really taking over, I really think authenticity is still the strongest like power you've got. If you lead with that, I think everything will fall into place. That's literally it. That's all I have to say. It's because it's been on my mind for so long, and it's been on our minds throughout this journey. And like, I think like throughout all this like digital noise, if we can be authentic, I think we'll be fine.
0: Big gigs before the end of the year?
2: I think people can follow us on our Facebook and Instagram. You can also, you know, send us a message if you're trying to get a hold of us at info@themuffins.com. But you know, stick on our Facebook and our Instagram. We post a lot of things that we do on there, and those who know.
0: Those who know.
1: And we're launching that album, so
2: That would be really nice. You know, like if you want, sort of, we've got a mailing list, so like send us that email, and we can put you on our mailing list, and then you don't have to like, you know, wait to see. We'll send you something.
0: Great stuff.
2: It pops up. Yeah.
0: Thank you so much for coming through.
1: Thank you for having
0: us. It's been awesome. Bungati. It's like we're just sitting in a lounge, isn't it? What's missing are the beverages and the braai.
2: Where are they?
0: I think, you know what, we're working onto something here. We're onto something. Thank you so much for coming through.
2: Thank
0: and
2: having
0: yourself
2: brunch
0: a good one.
2: With the muffins.
1: Your face.
0: There you got it. With the muffins. Those are the muffins with us in our open air studio. Beautiful stuff. Anyway, the National Arts Festival is live in Makanda until the 5th of July, featuring artists like Tandiswa Mazwai, Msaki, Concord Nkabinde, and the Soweto String Quartet, plus international productions from Canada, the UK, Brazil, Australia, and the 2026 Standard Bank Young Artists. 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

0: top stories at 11. Tributes pour in for Ndutuko Mahlaba and Trump accused of politicizing U.S. 250th anniversary. Good morning, I'm Khulufelo Defo. Messages of condolences are continuing to pour in for the former ANC member of the KwaZulu-Natal legislature, Dr. Ndutuko Mahlaba. Political parties and the provincial government have paid tribute to Mahlaba, who died after a vehicle struck him while jogging in Newcastle yesterday. Mahlaba served as mayor of Newcastle and as MEC from 2022 to 2024. The speaker of the legislature, Nontobeko Boyce, has described Mahlaba as a man who had the ability to unite people across political parties. Premier Tami Nduli says Mahlaba was a dedicated public servant and disciplined leader. In more news, Action SA has called for urgent action to be taken against former DA leader Tony Leon's firm, Resolve Communications. The party says the public relations firm may have improperly linked government officials to clients including Starlink. Action SA has since filed a complaint with the public protector. The party's parliamentary chief whip, Lerato Ngobeni.
1: So we don't want to be seeing this in retrospect. We wanted to be proactive, and so that is why we wrote to the president in the first instance, because there is an executive ethics code that every single cabinet minister is accountable to parliament, and so the president has to ensure that all of his ministers are beyond reproach. We also wrote to the speaker of parliament because, you know, we hold the executive to account. We also then, as you know, went to Advocate Galega at the public protector to do exactly the same.
0: Three people will soon appear in court in the R in the Northern Cape following their arrest for the unlawful possession of suspected gold-bearing material. Provincial police spokesperson Marche Hemeldien says the arrests were made at the Sunrise police station where the suspects had gone to report a cell phone theft. Hemeldien says officers inspected the suspect's black bag and found the gold-bearing material.
2: A DMRE official was consulted and, after viewing photographs, confirmed that the material appeared to be gold-bearing. The three were arrested and remain in custody while the investigation continues. SAPS remains committed to combating illegal mining-related offences and the unlawful possession or trafficking of precious metals.
0: In the Western Cape, the repatriation site in Epping in Cape Town has officially been closed. Thousands of undocumented migrants spent the past week outside the offices of the Home Affairs Department and Refugee Centre. They have now been transported to Musina in Limpopo for repatriation. Shamila Fisher reports.
3: Those still waiting for assistance have been moved away from the site and are now gathered in a nearby open field. No buses are currently at the repatriation site. Cleanup operations are also underway, with workers removing clothing, plastic bags, and other items left behind after thousands of people passed through the area over the past week. Sharmila Fisher, SABC News, Cape Town.
0: And finally, further fault critics of U.S. President Donald Trump have accused him of politicizing the country's 250th anniversary. Trump has delivered a major speech to mark the anniversary of America's independence from Britain at a weather-disrupted gala in Washington. The festivities have not been without controversy. Trump concluded his 40-minute speech with statements on America's future.
4: No dream in history is bigger or more incredible than the one that started on July 4th, 1776. Over 250 years, the world has seen the great empires, vast kingdoms, mighty nations, and terrible tyrants. They came and they went. But after 2.5 centuries, this American republic still stands tall and strong. We may be the oldest constitutional republic on earth, but our country is just getting started, because the best is yet to come.
0: The top story at 11, back home, messages of condolences are continuing to pour in for the former ANC member of the KwaZulu-Natal legislature, Dr. Ndutuko Mahlaba. Next updates at midday for SAFM News. I'm Khulufelo Defo.
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0: Spiel Withers, Tender Things, and Saw Me Last Song, and John Cochrane with that beautiful Giant Steps. 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

0: at Zoe Modiga. And before that, Night Sky, Bob James, Nomi Toka, Wonder Baloi. So yesterday I experienced something unbelievable. When I say unbelievable, it was priceless. It was beautiful. It was awesome. And I witnessed one of our very own jazz artists. And this is a very young artist, Standard Bank Young Artist for Jazz winner, singer, composer, educator. I'm talking about Gabi Mutuba. Her performance, when she sings, it's like she's in synergy with the instruments. So like when, let's say she would ask for the bass to play, and as the bass is playing, her vocals with the bass are almost like they are so married. I have never experienced anything like it. And, you know, I sensed a little bit of Sibongile Khumalo in her, but completely different. And then comes the flute. When the flute plays, she her lyrics, her voice, her sound, her codes were in synergy. It was just magical, so magical. But I will play one of her songs, but you have to see her live for you to really appreciate what she is. Born and bred in Tswane, amazing, amazing jazz artist. She's just amazing. But anyway, I know I can't stop. Since last night, I cannot stop. She consumed me. But we'll play one of her songs when we get back.
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0: It is Seasons, and of course, the last hour coming up very shortly. But we still have some more information to share since we're broadcasting live from our outdoor broadcast, which is absolutely fantastic. Just to recap, play do Andy Narell, The Hammer, Miles Davis, Tutu. And still to come on the show, I can guarantee you some Gene Emmons, some Noko Kanya, some Asanda Bam, Tandiswa Mazwai. I have to tell you, when Tandiswa performs, all her performances are full to capacity. Absolutely mind-blowing. So, in case, look, if you didn't make it to the Arts Festival, the National Arts Festival, whenever she's around or whenever she's performing, whether it's in your province or it's within your area, I'm just saying, maybe it's just one of those artists you would like to just experience and see for yourself, if you have not. But if you have, maybe you don't share the same sentiments. Look, I mean, we all differ in the way we consume and appreciate whatever we appreciate, but I absolutely find her mesmerizing. It's like you are in a trance. When she performs for 2 hours, you can't even feel the 2 hours. By the time she's done, you feel like you've just, you know, had her perform for like 30 minutes. That's how fantastic she is. But otherwise, maybe you are also one of those people that intend to be an artist. Next time when there's a National Arts Festival, try and get yourself in and see what is out there and, you know, what is making it out there. You never know who may spot you. You never know. Maybe one of the big sponsors may identify you and help you grow whatever it is that you want to grow. I'm just, you know, it's just one of those things that a lot of people never really get to know about, because sometimes information kind of like goes swiss over our heads, and I'm just sharing it for the sake of sharing it.
1: Catch the Mzansi's beautiful game sport documentary.
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4: Banyana Tournaments is like Bafana's Tournaments right now at the moment. So we believe in them and we're proud of them. What they did, you know, they did wonders to the country.
1: 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Ala, Bafana.

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1: It is Seasons on this Sunday morning. Kolofelo Tevu is on standby with the news. It is 12 midday.
2: Thanks, Bertha. Top stories this hour. Dunga speaks on AG report over Gauteng and death toll in Venezuela disaster rises. Good afternoon. Gauteng Finance MEC Nkululeko Dunga says 6 out of 11 municipalities in the province have received unqualified audit opinions. He says overall the audit outcomes of the province regressed in the 2024-25 financial year. Dunga addressed the media in Johannesburg in response to the Auditor General's consolidated report on municipal audit outcomes.
3: 6 of the 11 municipalities received unqualified audit opinions with findings. 2 received clean audit with no findings at all, and 3 received qualified audit opinions. We must commend Midval Local Municipality and the West Rand District Municipality, which sustained clean audit opinions for 13 and 2 consecutive years respectively. Proof that clean governance is possible in this province when leadership commits to it.
2: A 2-year-old boy has been wounded in a shooting incident in Kensington on the Cape Flats in the Western Cape. The attack happened last night. Police spokesperson Wesley Twig.
4: Upon arrival on the scene, they found a 2-year-old boy who sustained gunshot wounds to his body. The victim was transported to a medical facility for treatment. According to reports, the victim and his mother was walking in the road when unknown suspects on a motorcycle started shooting in their direction before fleeing the scene. The motive for the attack is yet to be determined.
2: The KwaZulu-Natal Transport and Human Settlements MEC's Boniso Duma says the late member of the provincial legislature, Dr. Ntutu Komahlaba, had helped to accelerate the delivery of basic services. Duma says schools, libraries and hospitals were built during Mahlaba's tenure as Public Works MEC. Mahlaba died after a vehicle struck him while jogging in Newcastle yesterday. Undocumented migrants at the repatriation centre near the Beitbridge border post in Musina Limpopo want the authorities to expedite the process of repatriating them. Hundreds of migrants from across the country are being processed at the centre. Talent Gundane has been at the centre with her kids for the past 4 days.
5: I've got 3 kids. I'm going to Chiredzi. Hey, there's a lot of people here. If you go straight lines, the other ones, they will go. Other ones, they will stay. A lot of buses are going, but us, we still stay. Food is there. Where to sleep, we are sleeping there. A lot of them. Well, this one is 2 years, 5 years, and 9 years.
2: And finally, further afield, the authorities in Venezuela say almost 3,000 people are now confirmed to have died in the devastating twin earthquakes which hit the country late last month. Unofficial estimates suggest more than 40,000 people are still missing, with little hope of finding any more survivors. The BBC's Yogita Lemaye is in La Guaira, one of the worst affected parts of the country.
6: More than 10 days since the disaster struck Venezuela, what you see all around is pockets and pockets of destruction, heaps of rubble, possibly hundreds of bodies lying underneath debris. Local Venezuelans who had families who lived in these buildings still waiting for news of their loved ones, who are still hoping that at least the bodies of their loved ones will be found so they can give them a proper funeral, a proper farewell. It's going to take a long time for the true scale of this disaster to be known.
2: The top story at 12, Gauteng Finance MEC Nkululeko Dunga says 6 out of 11 municipalities in the province have received unqualified audit opinions. Next updates at 1 for SAFM News. I'm Kolofelo Tevu.
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0: Sakile Mangwanani, this is Seasons, the last hour of the show. And coming up, I've got my guest that I'm going to be talking to, Tamara, Ovation panelist. So the Ovation Awards, which were given last night, these are the overall winners. Well, I'll give you the overall winners of the silver, the bronze, as we go along and as we talk about the process itself. But I think I thought it was so important that we get to understand, because each time when you come to the National Arts Festival, you always hear of the Ovation Awards, and one begins to wonder, what is the process? How do they go about it? Does it change year on year? What's the barometer for tracking, you know, independent, self-funded work on the NAF fringe? What really happens? And my guest will be able to unpack all that, and we get to talk about all the nitty-gritties of these awards. And I'm talking to Tamara Gers, Judge Standard Bank Ovation Awards, about National Arts Festival Awards, of course. And the awards are still happening right up until tonight, if I'm not mistaken. Yes.
1: The awards were last night. The ceremony was last night.
0: See, I'm still in my zone. Maybe I still want to be here. Thank you so much for making time.
1: Thank you. It's a pleasure. Thanks for the opportunity to talk about this important work that we're doing with the panel.
0: So let's talk about the process itself. How does it work?
1: Right, so I'm actually convening. I wasn't watching that many shows this year. So my job was to get together a team of, and we got the most incredible team of 16 practitioners and educators and people who are really like immersed in their disciplines, but also passionate about watching shows. And so we got them together, and we had three former Standard Bank Young Artists for Dance on the panel. We had, I won't go into all the names because it's going to take a lot of time, but they were a really fantastic team. And then what happens is that we have to send at least three people to see each show in the beginning. So in the beginning, we're just like scouting, and we're finding like which are the shows that you would recommend. You know, they tick certain boxes. So that's the Ovation's daily nominations. So every day we release a list, and we have to have, you know, had a majority vote out of that three. And then once we see that, and we start to see who are the ones to watch, then we send more people so that we can eventually, at the end of the process, start to allocate your gold, silvers, bronze, and so forth. And this year we actually had a standing Ovation category as well. But yeah, that's the thing. They're all going to, they pack it in. They see like five shows a day, and you know, a lot of the content is quite heavy, and so it's a real commitment from the panel.
0: I can imagine. And with dozens of shows overlapping daily, how does then the judging panel manage the volume? And I know you said, what, five? They want like five shows in a day?
1: Five shows in a day, and then we need at least three people to see the, you know, initially. And then also you need to be able to see the show on different days, because, you know, a production might have a bad tech run or a bad run with technical elements or whatever that are beyond their control. So to be fair, you want to try and see at least two of the different performances. So yeah, it's a scheduling jigsaw puzzle. It's like quite a thing to organize that. But we meet every morning to talk about the day before, and then we also have a WhatsApp group where we're doing these, collecting all the feedback for the artists. And I think that's what's exciting about this year, is we've got MGE funding to do, they're calling it the Fringe Plus, so it's actually like we haven't been very vocal about this, but there's a process of collecting feedback for the, every show that we saw is going to get feedback from us, whether they were a nominated Ovations winner or not, which is actually really valuable for the artists.
0: Mm. And then looking at 2026 cohort, what themes are what themes were dominating? Are we seeing continuation of deeply personal identity-driven narratives? Is there a shift maybe towards something, maybe social political critique? What is it like?
1: There were a lot of history plays this year. There was a lot of, it felt like there was a lot of looking back. I think we are in that year. You know, it's 50 years since 76. It's a lot of Eastern Cape history. So some really, I think, important stories that are trying to, you know, people are grappling with history. And then there's also, I think, a lot of, you know, it's like looking it's sort of a temperature. What would you call it? Taking the pulse of the nation in a way, right? So people are reflecting on difficult family narratives, a lot of father-son stories and estranged father-son stories, and grappling with intergenerational trauma and domestic, you know, difficult things. Things like that are definitely being grappled with. But also, you know, apart from, I think that's in the drama side, but then there's also just productions that are able to take this difficult material and turn it into magic and beauty, and to use real artistry to grapple with some of the issues. Can I talk about specific production winners?
0: Yes.
1: So we had one of our gold winners was Commission Continua, by performed by Tony Miyambo. An incredible show, which is really about how, I think it asks the question, like, how long can a nation keep archiving its trauma, I guess, you know. So it's really about the bureaucracy, the filing away, the endless commissions that we do since, you know, since the birth of South Africa, really, all these endless commissions, and like, where do we go after all these commissions? And it's an incredible piece that was just tackled with great sensitivity and originality. And then the music, you know, the music, the voices this year, I think that is what, so it's almost like we're surfacing these difficult stories and then the music is healing us and cleansing us. I think that was some of the feedback we got from our teams.
0: And just looking also at, you know, just the genre vibrancy, the opening weekend signaled massive energy around musical theater, cabaret, sharp experimental comedy. I mean, like Kanyisa Bunu's Life Is Not Fur or Brenda and I. What do you think is driving this exceptional strength of these specific genres this year? Do you have an idea?
1: I mean, I think that we are, as a country, we're people are finding their voices, or there's a burning need to express. And I think there's almost a sense of people are waking up to the fact that we have a voice. And maybe the language of protest doesn't only have to be in the street. Maybe if we can use our voice artistically, that's there's also something about that. And that Brenda piece was, I happened to catch that one, and that was a gorgeous piece because it was, you know, looking at a life through the life and music of Mabr, and the artist was able to kind of fuse a personal and a political narrative in really quite an original way. So that kind of thing is what inspires us as panelists, even though it's hard work.
0: It must be.
1: To keep going back and find those moments of magic.
0: And are we going to see any changes maybe next year, or is it going to be similar, or anything that maybe we can look forward to?
1: I mean, I think it's, you know, we have to have our internal moment now of reflecting on how it went, lessons learned, all of that. And of course, feeding back our feedback to the artists. And that is the big change this year, is that we are really looking at how can we mentor these young artists who have important stories to tell but don't necessarily have the resources or the craft? And, I mean, my background is in the performing arts, theatre, and I, like many of my contemporaries, are in that funding struggle cycle, and I think there's a lot of... all I can say is to whoever thinks that funding the arts is not as important as anything else, I would just, it's a strong disagree. I think it's a hugely valuable thing to fund for young people. We see the transformative power that it has on people, on communities.
0: And I think also just, you know, zoning into what we are great at. And as a nation, we do, our arts are amazing. When it comes to sports, to arts, fun, we're actually a happy nation.
1: Yes.
0: That's the key thing.
1: Yes.
0: So if it happens in Hollywood and it is taken so seriously, what do we need to do? Maybe that's my question.
1: We need to get to that level. Invest in our talent. We need to invest strongly in our talent, and we would have exportable products. I really believe that. And I really think that the industry, the performing arts, and but we need to invest at school level, at education level, at community arts level. That's where the magic is happening, and it mustn't remain invisible. And platforms like this are
0: places to be.
1: Yeah,
0: absolutely. That's Tamara Gurs, Ovation panelist, joining us on Seasons, and thank you for making time. I hope next year we'll be here and we'll have an even more exciting conversation and seeing. I just hope a lot of people will just inject and make this national festival something that is recognized on the continent.
1: People must come back, come to Makanda, take the time every winter to come and just experience the magic.
0: That's so true. Tamara, thank you so much for coming through. And have yourself a good one. And
1: thank
0: I will
1: you so
0: give
1: much.
0: You the awardees. That's the list a bit later on as we go on with the show, since it's the last hour of the show. But more music coming your way.
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6: 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So we believe in them and we're proud of them. What they did, you know, they did wonders to the country.
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Freedom is a Voice, Bob McFerrin. And just before that, Fly Nokukanya, Gene Ammons, Play Me. And just giving you the list, awardees at the National Arts Festival, the official awards which were given last night. Taking a look at the gold, Commission Continua, Chester's Got Talent. And then in the silver, we've got 5 years, five musicians. I'm just naming a few, not all of them. The Blue Album. In the bronze, we've got Brenda and I, which you spoke about earlier. Dreamscape, The Eighth Bag, That's the Way It Goes, music for saxophone and piano. And congratulations to the winners. And who knows, next year you come back, you could actually swoop one. It could be gold, it could be silver, it could be bronze, whichever it is.

0: At Mystic Voyage, Ronnie Jordan, it's really been a beautiful morning, I have to say. I thoroughly enjoyed it, also thoroughly enjoyed the music. I signed a bum, and just before that we had my eyes are getting a little bit, you know, a little bit messed up here. But anyway, the song that we played is Green Chimneys from Straight No Chaser. Beautiful, beautiful. But otherwise, let's do this sometime soon, as per usual. You know, I can never really put a date to everything because I'm the girl that is everywhere and anywhere, which is a fantastic thing. But it's really been awesome. And if you also have been part of the show, thank you so much for being part of the show. It just makes everything a little bit more interesting and a little bit more beautiful. And some of the songs were chosen by you in the previous weeks, and we just decided, okay, fine, let's make this list together and continue doing so. Have yourselves a fantastic, fantastic Sunday. It's been awesome. While I'm saying goodbye, we need to just rush off so that we can come back to Johannesburg. Not that I'm not enjoying Makanda. Taking us to top of the hour, I still have some Stanley Jordan. I still have some Sign Tuli. We'll try and squeeze in as much as we can. Everett Harp, Billy Monama, and hopefully you'll enjoy the rest of the music. Coming up after the news is Ernest Pillay with a soundtrack of your life. That's from 1 until 4.
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1: Thanks, Beth. Our top stories at one. Details remain sketchy in Nduduko Mahlaba's passing and France advances to World Cup quarterfinals. Good afternoon. I'm Kulufelo, therefore. The details of the incident in which the former Newcastle mayor and KZN legislator Dr. Nduduko Mahlaba was killed remained sketchy. He was seriously injured when a vehicle struck him while jogging in Newcastle yesterday. Mahlaba was taken to hospital where he succumbed to injuries. He was 44 years old. The circumstances leading up to the incident and whether the driver remained on the scene or not form part of the police investigations. Tributes are pouring in for Mahlaba. The seat of Tshwane has been flagged as the municipality within Gauteng with the highest irregular expenditure at over 12 billion rand. Gauteng Finance MEC Nkululeko Dunga also raised concerns over the seat of Johannesburg, accumulating 6.5 billion rand in irregular expenditure. Briefing the media earlier today in response to the Auditor General's report on municipal audit outcomes, Dunga says wasteful expenditure impacts on basic services such as water and electricity.
2: Tshwane's unauthorized, irregular, fruitless and wasteful expenditure means that water losses of 5.2 billion and electricity losses of 10.4 billion continue year after year, while residents in Soshanguve and Mamelodi carry the cost of infrastructure that leaks more than it delivers.
1: Action SA says it has written to chairpersons of portfolio committees on which DA ministers are responsive with regards to former DA leader Tony Leon's firm, Resolve Communications. This comes after the chairperson of the Communications Committee, Kusela Diko, wrote a letter to the Communications and Digital Technologies Minister, Soli Malatsi. She is requesting clarification on allegations that the public relations firm may have improperly linked government officials to clients, including Starlink. Action SA's Parliamentary Chief Whip, Lerato Ngobeni.
3: We also wrote to each and every chairperson of portfolio committees where DA ministers are responsive. And so we wrote to all of them, including Kusela Diko, and we're very pleased that she acted very proactively to summon Soli Malatsi. And that's really what we are looking for. We are looking for accountability on all spheres, because there is no one who's beyond reproach. And in this regard, we're very dismayed by the fact that Tony Leon, you know, wants to call it lobbying. But when it's other people, it is corruption, and it's all of these things.
1: The Home Affairs Department says a pregnant woman who was in the queue at the Musina Temporary Repatriation Center near the Beitbridge Border Post has given birth at the Musina Hospital in Limpopo. The center's manager, Albert Matsaung, says nurses attended to about 150 migrants waiting to be repatriated.
4: The Department of Health, they also played a major role, because from yesterday, what they managed to do is that they managed to make sure that they assessed close to 150 people that were here. One of the incidents was an incident of a mother who have just given birth that the Department of Health have assisted us in terms of dealing with that. We also have got colleagues from the BMA. They were monitoring the movement in terms of what is happening at the port of entry, and then they've confirmed that there is also a smooth movement.
1: And finally, further afield, France have reached the quarterfinals of the Men's Football World Cup after beating Paraguay 1-0 in their last 16 clash in Philadelphia. Earlier, Morocco also progressed after beating the co-host Canada. Here's the BBC's Joe Linsky with more.
5: France were never really threatened from a footballing point of view. I think they probably were relieved that they managed to escape without any injuries too. So they had the last laugh in the end against a Paraguay side who I think many pundits thought perhaps crossed the line with some of the dark arts they employed to try and stop France. Canada, they've become the first of the three co-host nations to exit this tournament. They've had a good World Cup overall, have Canada, but I think Morocco in the end perhaps a little more experience, a little more tournament know-how. 3-0 winners were Morocco with two really good finishes from Azzedine Unahi.
1: The top story at 1, the details of the incident in which the former Newcastle mayor and KZN legislator Dr. Ndutuko Mahlaba was killed remain sketchy. Next updates at 2 with Chanduko Likeke. That is all from me today. Good afternoon.
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0: And that's Miss Patti LaBelle and Walk Around Heaven All Day. 10 minutes past 1 o'clock. A very good afternoon to you. And welcome to the soundtrack of your life. I'm Ernest Pillay, feeling good, raring to go. I hope you're enjoying a peaceful Sunday thus far, wherever you're listening in from. Thank you very much for making us part of your Sunday afternoon. Settle in, relax, and let the music do what it does best. Calm the mind, lift the spirit, and prepare you for the week that lies ahead. And hey, do we have some awesome, soul-enriching music coming up, or do we have some? You know, that area is sorted. It's taken care of. The music is meticulously curated for nothing else but your soothing pleasure. So just relax. I've got this. The weather conditions, a fine day here in Gauteng, typical winter's Sunday afternoon, the midday high for both Pretoria and Johannesburg, cracking the mercury at around 20 degrees. In Mbombela, a fine day at 21, Polokwane, morning fog patches, otherwise a fine day at 23 degrees. The Northwest Province, Mahikeng and Freiburg, 21 and 22 respectively. The Free State, a fine day as well. Kicked off with some morning frost, as you would expect in Bloemfontein. 18 degrees, the midday high. Northern Cape, Kimberley and Upington, 21 and 23 respectively. Cape Town, a fine day at 18 degrees. George, fine at 20. Kaberha, 24. Kukompo City, a fine day at 23. KZN, Durban, fine as well. No rain predicted there or expected. 23 for Durban. Richards Bay, 24. Pietermaritzburg at 23 degrees. So the weather is sorted. The music is just waiting to be enjoyed. Let me just remind you that the National Arts Festival is live and direct for Makanda, as you heard with Bertha. It goes on until the 5th of July, featuring artists like Taniso Mazwai, Saki, Konkot Nkabinde, and the Soweto String Quartet, plus international productions from Canada, the UK, Brazil, and Australia, as well as the 2026 Standard Bank Young Artists. You can expect theatre, dance, visual art, comedy, magic, children's shows, free performances, and work that intersects with tech, the times, and the stories defining us. Over 200 shows, one small town, 11 days. You should be there. Or you can still book now at nationalartsfestival.co.za.
1: Take a break from the noise. It's time for soul-soothing sounds and feel-good vibes with Ernest Pillay on SAFM. The soundtrack of your...

0: soulful music and timeless as well. Gene Chandler and I'll Remember You, before that Blue Magic from back in 74, song also covered very nicely by Will Downing. I only start, or rather stop to start, yeah, whichever way you look at it, the music continues and the show shall indeed continue in earnest with more soul-soothing tunes coming up after this. It's 20 minutes after one.
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1: You know, now you say that you're ready for love and that you can't hardly wait.

Jennifer Holliday kicked off that awesome soulful music sweep, if you will. So in love. 21 minutes to 2. Loving the messages. Keep them coming through. 0614-104-107 is the WhatsApp line. And you can also connect with me via social media platforms at Ernest_Pillay on Instagram and X. Oh, there's the beloved Facebook fan page as well. The Soundtrack of Your Life with Ernest Pillay. Go on and join the family that appreciates great music for the matured soul that you are. Just a reminder once again, the National Arts Festival is live in Makanda until the 5th of July. There'll be lots and lots of great South African artists on the stage, plus international productions from Canada, the UK, Brazil, Australia as well, as well as the 2026 Standard Bank Young Artists. Expect new theatre, dance, visual art, comedy, magic, children's shows, free performances and work that intersects with tech, the times and the stories defining us. Over 200 shows. One small town, Makanda. 11 days to take it all in. Be sure to be there. You can still book at nationalartsfestival.co.za. All right, let's gently get back to the tunes, what we do best here on a Sunday afternoon. The proud of South African slow jams, hailing all the way from the Western Cape in Cape Town, Zane Adams with Pacific Express.

0: there's just something special about a Sunday afternoon, isn't there? Just, it's a chance really to slow down, reflect on the week that's just passed, and appreciate the simple moments, the simple things in life that we often take for granted, and they mean the most, right? We hope today's selection thus far has brought you some comfort, joy, and a little inspiration. There's plenty more on the way. Sir George Duke, you just heard now. I Was Born to Love You. Neville Nash, a proudly SA classic that, Love Me Now. Zane Adams with Pacific Express. Won't you give a little love this time? I say we should try to give love all of the time. 9 minutes to 2 o'clock. You are in safe hands. You are in good company, if I may say so myself. If you're traveling, well, guess what? You've got the best companionship. We stay with you through the length and breadth of our country. We even cross over to some neighboring countries. Ask the folks in Lesotho, in Swaziland, Maseru. They'll tell you. Botswana. They can hear us live and direct, clear, on 104 to 107 nationwide. It's the soundtrack of your life with me, and let's play more after this.
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Would you just sit down for a minute? I'm gonna turn this light down. What I'm about to ask you, it won't take long. You see, baby, I feel like I can't have a life if I can't have it with you. I know I couldn't adjust to any other life. Baby, please don't take your love from me. I know a man ain't supposed to cry. Baby.

And that's taken off their 1979 Devotion classic album. It's really about a man making the right choices. He's done with the strangers, if you get the message in the song. It's LTD with Jeffrey Osborne and The Stranger. Before that, The Manhattans, Gerald Alston. What can I say? What a classic. Don't Take Your Love From Me. There's plenty more on the way. Don't go anywhere. Keep it right here on SAFM on the soundtrack of your life with me, Ernest Pillay. For now, though, time to update you with the latest SAFM news. It's 2 o'clock.

0: Thank you, Ernest. The top stories at this hour. Lesufi confirms water has been restored in Ratanda and more Zim nationals still at Epping Repatriation Center. Good afternoon. I am Chanduko Ligege. The Gauteng Premier Panyaza Lesufi says water has been restored in Ratanda, Heidelberg. This after residents torched the house of the mayor following protests linked to ongoing water supply challenges. Speaking to the media while visiting the family of two people who were killed during the arrest, Lesufi says water has been restored and the issue only remains in the high-lying areas, but that it will be resolved in a day or so.
1: Yeah, because these are upper areas. The water is back in the community. Those low-lying areas, I was having discussion also with the community. This is a high-lying area, so the executive mayor explained that it will take a day or two for the water to come to high-lying. But there is water. Water is back. I mean, I've interacted with people. It's only the high-lying areas. We've given them additional 2 days to pump the water to come to the level. But I met with the minister. We had a late-night discussion last night, so we've put permanent systems so that we don't have to revisit the problem again. But
0: reputation expert Tshepo Matsiba says Tony Leon's close relationship with current DA leaders is a cause for concern. This comes after claims that Leon used his links to the party and cabinet ministers to lobby government for his private clients. Action SA has lodged a complaint with the public protector, alleging that Leon's company, Resolve Communications, improperly connected government officials with clients, including Starlink. Matsiba says Leon's past senior leadership roles and continued influence mean the allegations should be taken seriously.
2: At some point, he was an ambassador. So therefore, you can't, as a former leader of a main opposition party, and now that party has ministers in cabinet, that you use access to those ministers and call it a normal day in business. Because ordinarily, he has a degree of influence or proximity to the Democratic Alliance and its leaders. And as a result, questions about undue or possibilities of undue influence are valid questions.
0: The details of the incident in which the former Newcastle mayor and KwaZulu-Natal legislator Dr. Ntuthuko Mahlaba was killed remain sketchy. He was seriously injured when a vehicle struck him while jogging in Newcastle yesterday. Mahlaba was taken to hospital where he succumbed to injuries. He was 44. The circumstances leading up to the incident and whether the driver remained on the scene or not form part of the police investigations. A large group of undocumented migrants are still waiting to be bused from the repatriation site in Epping, Cape Town. The site has officially closed. Thousands of people who spent the past week outside the offices of the Home Affairs Department and Refugee Centre are making their way to Musina for repatriation. Many of them could not take all their belongings on the buses. The remaining items that were left behind were removed during a clean-up operation today. Weston Willey is the chairperson of the group Zimbabweans in Cape Town.
3: Yesterday, we promised people to go into the buses. Their luggages is being transported to where they are going to Messina. They will get their luggages. But look what is happening. Look what is happening. It's being thrown away. This is not fair, guys. Zim Consulate, please. You promised the people. You were supposed to transport these things.
0: Uganda's President Yoweri Museveni has defended the country's recent security crackdown. He says tougher action against corruption, criminality and the abuse of office is necessary to protect stability and support economic growth. Museveni has urged security agencies to operate within the law. Michael Baleke reports from Kampala.
4: President Yoweri Museveni used his nationally televised address to respond to growing public concern over recent security operations that have seen several officials, politicians, and other suspects arrested. He said the crackdown is part of a broader government effort to end what he called a culture of impunity, insisting that no one is above the law.
0: A recap on the top story at this hour. The Gauteng Premier Panyaza Lesufi says water has been restored in Ratanda, Heidelberg. This after residents torched the house of the mayor following protests linked to ongoing water supply challenges. For SAFM News, I am Chanduko Ligege.
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0: The message is in the music from their critically acclaimed 1982 album titled Street Opera, which really served as a voice for the working class, you and me. The album itself explored themes of financial hardships, poverty, and the emotional strain it puts on families. It gives a voice to the collective despair and the hope of millions of people trying to survive in a tough economy. Oh, wow. Isn't that just where we are, right? But there's a promise right there in that song. I'll take the whole world on if I have to look after you. Wow. 11 after 2. Welcome to the second hour of the soundtrack of your life with me, Ernest Play, where every song tells a story. Stick around, there's plenty more on the way. Keep it right here on SAFM 104 to 107 nationwide. Good afternoon to you.
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Oh yes, as you've come to know, and I'm sure you'll agree, music has a beautiful way of connecting us. That's why we have this special appointment every Saturdays and Sundays, 1 to 4 in the afternoon for the soundtrack of your life. Thank you for the messages, much appreciated. That's David Pearson, Take Me Now. Before that, Phyllis Hyman, an all-time favorite, Gone Too Soon for sure. No One Can Love You More. Before that, you heard from Will Downing, I Try. Lionel Richie from his debut solo album that came out in the 80s already, Wandering Stranger, singer-songwriter extraordinaire. You can add that to Lionel's name for sure. 28 minutes to 3, if time really matters, it's almost like you can just stop the clock on a Sunday afternoon, right? If you're traveling on the roads, on the highways and byways, wherever your destination may lead, please take it easy. You have no reason to rush at all when the music is this good, okay? 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Of course, you'll be looking for us, SAFM 104 to 107 nationwide. Let's bring it back home now with the brothers, Jazil Brothers.

0: soothing music and heartfelt lyrics on a beautiful Sunday afternoon. That kind of music that reminds us that we are never alone. With a good song, you can conquer the world for sure. So take a deep breath, sit back, pour yourself another cup of tea perhaps, or maybe coffee, or whatever tickles your fancy this Sunday afternoon, and enjoy the journey through soulful sounds if you're not enjoying it thus far already. Julio Iglesias and Diana Ross from 1100 Bel Air Place. As I've told you the story before, that's the property address that he owned, Julio Iglesias. In Los Angeles, he bought the property from one Quincy Jones, and the rest is music history. All of you. Olivia Newton-John with Sir Cliff Richard before that, Suddenly. And before that, we played you a classic, a proudly South African classic from a band that didn't originate from here. They came all the way from Great Britain in 1974. They were booked to play a gig at some club in Durban at a hotel. Guess what? They loved it so much, they relocated to South Africa from back in 74 and never left. That's how good we are. That's how good this place is. We really love this place, Mzansi for sure. The Giselle brothers kicked off the proudly South African triple or double play, if you will. Dinigi Ndawo. 9 minutes away from 3 o'clock, every song tells a story. As the afternoon unfolds, ever so gently, in the company of yours truly, the soundtrack of your life with me, Ernest Pillay. More tunes after this.
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It's your quintessential Sunday music selection. Compliments of yours truly on the show right here. I told you the first time I played this song, I think it was early 2024, thereabout, that this is my new favorite song. I'm glad to see via social media platforms that it's become yours as well. Yeah? You're welcome. He's a singer-songwriter, producer, Grammy-nominated. You can add that to his accolades. He's written songs, by the way, for Tyrese, Beyonce, Mary J. Blige. Just to mention about a few, including Justin Timberlake. His name is Kenyon Dixon. And Can I Have This Groove? Sure you can. Kenny G before that, featuring Lenny Williams, one of my old-time favorites. Don't Make Me Wait for Love This Time. There's an hour to go. How's that between you and I? So don't go anywhere. Just gone 3 o'clock right now, though. Time for SAFM News.

0: Thank you, Ernest. The top stories at this hour. Gauteng Premier visits bereaved Ratanda families and Bight Bridge continues processing exiting foreigners. Good afternoon. I am Chanduko Ligege. Gauteng Premier Panyaza Lesufi has visited the two bereaved families in Heidelberg in the Lesedi local municipality in Gauteng. Two people were fatally shot following a violent protest over water. The incident led to the mayor's house being torched and the arrest of 15 people. The municipality owes Randwater 27 million rands. Lesufi says the situation is unfortunate.
1: It has been a difficult and painful process, but fulfilling that we have finally managed to meet the families. No family deserves to go through this pain. It was extremely emotional, even to lock eyes and interact with family. And extremely difficult also to respond to one simple question, but heavily loaded question. Should our children die because of water? So at least we are relieved that we have resolved this challenge of water.
0: The Home Affairs Department says that more than 3,400 undocumented migrants have been repatriated. They left the Musina Temporary Repatriation Center in Limpopo for Malawi and Zimbabwe yesterday. The department's manager at the center, Albert Matsaung, says the majority of the processed migrants are Malawians.
2: We managed to make sure that we process 3,416 people within this facility. We managed to make sure that 53 buses are used to relocate all, to move all these people to their countries. Of the 53 buses, 4 buses who have made sure that they assist us in terms of repatriating those people that were here from Zimbabwe, and 49 buses are the buses that we have used to make sure that we repatriate our people that are going to Malawi.
0: The National Black Business Caucus says red tape and complicated municipal processes are making it difficult for South Africans to register spaza shops. The caucus is reacting to reports that both foreign nationals and South Africans are failing to meet licensing and health compliance laws. Meanwhile, some foreign nationals have argued that they have not taken business opportunities from South Africans. This follows growing calls for foreign-owned spaza shops to be shut down. Volsher Khekwane is the CEO of the caucus.
3: Africans not being compliant, there's a number of reasons for that. One, the red tape, how long it takes you to actually comply for something, and how hard you have to work to achieve a simple thing in a municipality or a department of government, right? So people are desperate to get started, so they start moving without full compliance.
0: The police in the Free State have warned the public that law enforcement is the sole responsibility of authorized officers. This after police noticed circulating information suggesting that certain individuals or groups intend to accompany them during compliance inspections. Police spokesperson Thandi Mbambo.
4: Members of the public are therefore cautioned against taking the law into their own hands, conducting inspections, demanding documentation, questioning individuals, or participating in law enforcement activities without the necessary legal authority. Such actions may constitute criminal offences and could expose those involved to criminal prosecution. The SAPS respects the constitutional rights of all persons to assemble, demonstrate and express their views peacefully and within the confines of the law. However, these rights do not extend to exercising policing powers or interfering with official law enforcement operations.
0: Now in East Africa, Uganda is moving closer to becoming an oil-producing nation, with commercial production expected to begin next year. But a new World Bank report says the country's biggest opportunity does not lie in future oil revenues, but in reforms to translate economic growth into jobs and development. The latest Uganda economic update says that strong consumer spending and investment drove the country's 6.6% growth in the second half of last year. Uganda's Finance Ministry's Economic Affairs Director, Moses Kagwa.
5: We have looked at areas which can drive growth. We have looked at areas that will drive jobs, and that is the agro-industrialization, tourism development, mineral development, including oil and gas, and science, technology, and innovation, including ICT and the creatives. We are focusing on that.
0: A recap on the top story at this hour, Gauteng Premier Panyaza Lesufi has visited the two bereaved families in Heidelberg in the Lesedi local municipality in Gauteng. Two people were fatally shot following a violent protest over water. For SAFM News, I am Chanduko Ligege.
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9: Banyana to women's is like Bafana to women's right now at the moment. 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

0: Get it now. For
1: you. Oh, yes, Queen. 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She ain't playing this time. Aretha Franklin, this is for real, for sure. Welcome to the third and last hour of the soundtrack of your life. Thank you for choosing to spend your Sunday afternoons with me. Your company means the world to me, and I'm delighted to share these beautiful songs with you. Wow, still an hour or thereabout between you and I.

0: It's a beautiful song, no doubt about it. It's soulful, melodic, and it's got a vibe. And it's amazing what technology can do. Entirely generated, AI-generated tune, that one. Goes under the pseudonym, if you will, of Tina Collins and Leroy Carter. Stay Here is what it's called. Before this, Five Special, an original band from back in the 70s, might I add, and Spread Love All Over the World. Switch before that, that particular song produced by a very young 21-year-old Jermaine Jackson back in the day. I Wanna Be Closer. Gene Khan kicked off that music sweep with Mystic Stranger. 23 minutes to 4 o'clock as the sun sets ever so slowly here over the South African skies on this wintry Sunday afternoon. Yeah, we brace for the last 22 minutes or so between you and I, but don't despair. SAFM Music Weekends continue 4 to 7 p.m. with Dino Madramutu. Classical Fix is on the way. Thank you for the messages. One coming through. Good afternoon, Mr. Pillay. Thank you so much for playing soothing music. This show has taught me something out of this world, which is beautiful music. God bless you. A message coming through from Sir Dr. Ramakau out in Diepkloof, Soweto. Thank you very much. 0614-104-107 is that WhatsApp line.
1: In case you missed it.
2: It's shocking that this appointment was done. And I think the last time I spoke to you, we were unpacking Sisisi Tolashe and her scandals around regular appointments and the scandals that she was doing with so many, with the food aid, and it goes on and on. And Kathy, it sort of feels like it was like the worst was just replaced with more of the worst. I don't know if that makes sense. You remove somebody who has unethical leadership and now you replace them with somebody that has massive findings.
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Oh yes, it was a beautiful performance from Ami Faku. She's a vocalist of note, a force to be reckoned with, joined on stage by Africa Soul, performed a stunning live tribute, as you heard for yourself, to the South African music icon, a legend, Kaifa Semenya, covering this beautiful tune right here, Nomalanga. It also, the performance itself took place during the prestigious R&B Starlight Classics event, which celebrates the richness and heritage of African and classical music. Speaking of which, there's plenty of it coming up 4 to 7 p.m. with Dino on the Classical Fix. We're into Madiba month, the month of July, as you know. One of my favorite Madiba tributes from one of my favorite rock bands of all time, Simple Minds with Jim Kerr. It's Mandela Day.

0: The song always just moves my soul, man. It's a soul-stirring tribute to Madiba by Simple Minds, written in 1988 for the Nelson Mandela 70th birthday tribute concert held at Wembley Stadium to millions and millions of people viewing in and those who attended. Organizers, in fact, asked the performing artists to compose an original song for this particular event. Surprisingly, Simple Minds were the only act to actually produce the song. It took all of 5 minutes for Jim Kerr and his team, his bandmates, to write this beautiful classic. Lovely, lovely tribute to Madiba as we enter Madiba month, the month of July. It's 11 minutes to 4.
1: In case you missed it.
2: So how do parents then approach a situation by firstly recognizing that the approach for one child should not be the same for the other?
3: One parenting style can be able to help children grow and become the leaders that we all want them to be. Mm-hmm. Every parent should have an end in mind with every child. Okay. What is my end result? What do I envision when I'm raising this child? We have got different children. So that's the first one. And once we've got that, then we're not going to use one size fits all, because we've spent time and we can tell what is it that they feel uncomfortable with. So the first thing is your parenting style.
1: That was Quantum with Angela Ludig.
0: All right, 10 minutes to 4. Just a gentle reminder that the National Arts Festival is live in Makanda until the 5th of July, featuring some of South Africa's greats, Thandiswa Mazwai, Concord Nkabinde, and many others. Also joining on stage are productions from Canada, the UK, Brazil, and Australia, and the 2026 Standard Bank Young Artists as well. You can expect new theatre, dance, visual arts, comedy, magic, children's shows, free performances, and work that intersects with the times and stories defining who we are, defining us. Over 200 shows, one small town, Makanda, and it all plays out over 11 days. You should be there. And if you haven't booked your ticket already, you can still do so at the nationalartsfestival.co.za. All right. As they say, one for the road, or maybe two, right? One of my favorite all-time guitarists, B.B. King. He features the Crusaders on this good old classic. Just hold on.

That's a beautiful song from Randy Crawford, no doubt. It's Raining. Before that, from the King of the Blues, B.B. King, featuring the Crusaders. Hold on, I feel our love is changing. Well, what can I say? I'm glad you chose to come along for this soulful ride, as we always do every Saturdays and Sundays, 1 to 4 o'clock in the afternoon. Stay right here, because more soothing tunes are on the way on the Classical Fix with Dino Madramutu, 4 to 7 p.m. Enjoy the rest of your Sunday, and thank you for listening. Have a great week ahead. Time now for SAFM News. It's 4 o'clock, and Chanduko Likeke standing by with the details.

0: Thank you, Ernest. The top stories at this hour: Gauteng Transport MEC rejects DA's allegations and Pienaar Township youth tackling unemployment. Good afternoon, I am Chanduko Ligege. Gauteng Roads and Transport MEC Kediboni Dialetlabela has rejected the DA's allegation that her department failed to act against officials implicated in a bus subsidy matter. The DA has raised concerns over the issuing of bus subsidies under the Public Transport Operating Grant between 2015 and 2017. Dialetlabela says allegations that the department is shielding officials are misleading. She says disciplinary action was taken against the department's former head, while 8 officials were charged following an investigation. The department spokesperson, Lisiba Mpia.
1: Insinuations that the department is withholding information are equally incorrect. The department continues to engage relevant institutions within the confines of the legal and regulatory framework, including compliance with legislation such as the POPIA. The MEC reiterates that the administration remains committed to transparency, accountability, and consequence management.
0: Gauteng Premier Banyaza Lesufi has visited the 2 bereaved families in Heidelberg in the Lesedi local municipality in Gauteng. 2 people were fatally shot following a violent protest over water. The incident led to the mayor's house being torched and the arrest of 15 people. The municipality owes Rand Water 27 million rands. Lesufi says the situation is unfortunate.
2: It has been a difficult and painful process, but fulfilling that we have finally managed to meet the families. No family deserves to go through this pain. It was extremely emotional, even to lock eyes and interact with him. And extremely difficult also to respond to one simple question, but heavily loaded question. Should our children die because of water? So at least we are relieved that we've resolved this challenge of water.
0: The KwaZulu-Natal Cooperative Governance Department has deployed disaster management teams to an informal settlement in eThekwini. This comes after one person died in a fire. The blaze destroyed 44 structures, displacing dozens of people. The stranded residents are currently sheltering in a temporary marquee that the local municipality has erected. The department spokesperson, Senzelo Mzila.
3: The MEC for COCTA, Reverend Tulasizwe Buthelezi, is urging communities across the province to continue to be vigilant as these conditions do pose a serious risk to human lives. With the winter season already settling in across parts of the province of KZN, the department also continues to issue out smoke alarms to informal settlements across the province. This is part of an early warning system aimed to safeguard lives.
0: A group of young people from Pienaar Township near Mbombela in Mpumalanga has launched an initiative to confront unemployment. The group held their inaugural Pienaar Youth Economic Empowerment Indaba to tackle issues such as poverty, crime and substance abuse. Some of the youth in attendance had this to say.
4: We're a group of 5 women cultivating chilies and tomatoes, but we don't have the necessary resources. We have 4 hectares, but we don't have water and other things. I have gone to various offices to seek assistance, but there's nothing so far. We want to be independent and create our own employment opportunities.
5: I'm here to get knowledge about what platform this our government can give us as creatives, especially because I'm a musician and a producer, to avoid the issue of traveling around, like going to the likes of Johannesburg and all the stuff, because we want to turn art in this region into employment.
0: And finally, 3 sons of the former Iranian Supreme Leader Ayatollah Ali Khamenei have attended a prayer by his coffin on the second day of his extended funeral. His other son and successor, Mojtaba, was however absent, with reports saying that he fears for his life after he was seriously wounded in the US-Israeli attacks that killed his father in February. Crowds of Iranians and top officials are attending today's ceremonies. The BBC's Lise Doucet has the details.
6: There's expected to be millions who are converging for this public procession. But there are those, of course, who are not taking part, who do not revere the Ayatollah in the way that his most devout supporters do, who rejected his Islamic Republic, bristled under its rule. These 6 days of public mourning across 5 cities in Iran and neighboring Iraq, which is also majority Shia Muslim, is intended to project power of those leaders who did survive.
0: A recap on the top story at this hour. Gauteng Roads and Transport MEC Kediboni Diali Tlabela has rejected the DA's allegation that her department failed to act against officials implicated in a bus subsidy matter. For SAFM News, I am Chanduko Ligege.
7: 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The Classical Fix

0: Eish, what a recording, eh? And a live performance, too, of the Hallelujah Chorus by, of course, Handel. You knew that. And the recording was by the Toronto Symphony Orchestra with the Toronto Mendelssohn Choir, and they were conducted by Sir Andrew Davis. Now, if memory serves correct, that's a very highly regarded recording. It came out a couple of years back, about 10 or 15 years back. And you can look forward to similar music to that here on SAFM 104 to 107 nationwide, because this is The Classical Fix. I'm Dino Madrumuthu, and I will have your best classical music from now until 7 o'clock this evening. So if you're a fan of classical music, you enjoy it, you're curious about it, you just want to learn about it, or, you know, dip your toes in, anything like that, then this broadcast is for you. Now, I have lined up a movement from my famous violin concerto, and I'll tell you what it is in a second or two.
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0: Right, I mentioned one of my favorite violin concertos. There's a couple on the list, including the Mendelssohn Violin Concerto in E minor and the Sibelius Violin Concerto in D minor and the Tchaikovsky Violin Concerto in D major. I can remember listening to a live performance of this concerto at the National Arts Festival in Makanda. A couple years back was played by the KZN Philharmonic Orchestra, and the violin soloist, what was her name? Joanna Frankel. And I totally fell in love with this concerto, loved it ever since. The Tchaikovsky Violin Concerto in D major. Here's that gorgeous second movement.

I absolutely love that violin concerto, Tchaikovsky Violin Concerto in D Major. And that was the utterly gorgeous second movement, the Canzonetta. Now, the ending sounded a bit abrupt there because in the concerto, it segues from the second movement into the third movement without a pause. But man, I love that concerto, that and the Sibelius. A month from now, if you ask me which is my favorite violin concerto, I might say the Sibelius. And if you ask me again, I might say the Tchaikovsky. And again, Sibelius. So I can't settle on which one I love. I love them both, but I go through various periods in which I just am besotted by one, then besotted by the other. So now is my Tchaikovsky phase. And that gorgeous piece of music was played by the violin Augustin Hadelich, accompanied by the London Philharmonic Orchestra with conductor Vasily Petrenko. It's 21 minutes past 4 o'clock here on The Classical Fix. On this Sunday afternoon, welcome to the broadcast. If you've just tuned in, this is SAFM 104 to 107 nationwide. Now, I've already received a couple messages on the WhatsApp line, some telling me that I have good taste in violin concertos. Well, thank you very much. Appreciate it. And if you'd like to send a message to The Classical Fix, the number is 061-410-4107. Now, yesterday I received a message from Clive, who said, "Can we please have some Pavarotti?" And I thought, hey, Clive, listen up, because this is for you.

The great man himself, Luciano Pavarotti, Le Donne Immobile, and that famous aria, of course, is from Verdi's Rigoletto. Yeah. You know, it's one of those situations where you know something and then in the instant you need to recall the information, it's suddenly not there. It's suddenly not there. And your mind starts glitching. Yeah, well, Pavarotti was accompanied by the symphonic orchestra Emilia Romagna. And that's taken from a live recording, was made sometime in 1985 or so. And I think that's when he was closer to the peak of his powers, yeah? Anyway, on we go here on the Classical Fix. By the way, if you like Clive requested Pavarotti, so I found some for him. And if you like Clive, have a couple requests to make music requests, send me a message on the WhatsApp line, and I will do my best to find it for you. A couple of people have requested stuff which I've not been able to find, but when I do, I'll put it onto the playlist. So the WhatsApp line number is 061-410-4107. Just drop me a line there, 061-410-4107. Now here, on the Classical Fix, is a bit of Mozart.

Oh, so beautiful and delicate. I think that's perfect for Sunday afternoon. That was Mozart's Laudate Dominum, and it was sung by Alina Garanka, was accompanied by the German radio Philharmonia of Saarbrücken with the conductor Karl Marx. Makes me think of Karl Marx, but nah, he's a Karl Marx. And oh, lovely, lovely. That was like delicious. It was just like eating something mind-blowingly delicious and beautiful. Right, that's going to be hard to top. I don't think it can be. But anyway, I'm sure Johannes Brahms will be free and happy to give it a try. Here's the third movement, the Scherzo, from his string sextet, number 1, in B-flat major.

0: That's Robert Schumann and his love song Widmung, which he originally wrote for soprano and piano, but it was transcribed for solo piano by Franz Liszt, who actually didn't like Schumann's music that much, thought it was boring. Well, maybe thought that of some of Schumann's music, not all of it. If he transcribed that for solo piano, then he clearly liked it. And that version of Widmung by Schumann was played by Angela Hewitt. And before that, Johannes Brahms, we heard the third movement, the Scherzo, of his string sextet number 1, a bit of chamber music on the Classical Fix, and it was played by the Raphael Ensemble. It's exactly 20 to 5 on this Sunday afternoon. Coming up in a couple of seconds, a bit of Italian Baroque gorgeousness. Don't go away.
1: 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That's 48031.

Right, that's me on the Classical Fix on SAFM. Now, that bit of Italian Baroque gorgeousness I mentioned has been used in hundreds, no, thousands, no, perhaps even millions of movies and TV series and perhaps even advertisements and all that. So it's a piece of music that you surely know. Now, the reason why it's been used so widely, it's because it's such a beautifully evocative work. And I don't know, there's just a note of sadness and tragedy to it, but it still remains beautiful. I remember reading a book that was written during the Balkans War. And the book was by a South African who worked for the UN and... Now, if I remember the details, don't quote me because the details are a bit vague in my mind, so I might have it wrong. But there was a person who had come out in the midst of this war onto the street and play his cello. And he would play this wonderful, well-known piece of music by Tommaso Albinoni.

The City of London Sinfonia, conducted by Andrew Watkinson. And that was the famous Adagio in G minor, composed by Tommaso Albinoni, a work that was pretty much lost to music lovers, and then rediscovered in the 1920s by an Italian musicologist called Rino Giazzotti, and it came back into circulation, into the concert repertoire, and I'm glad it did. It's a lovely, gorgeous piece of music, as you just heard. Now, I got a message from Buile in the Eastern Cape a couple of minutes ago, and he thanked me and the listeners of The Classical Fix for making his day. So well done, you all. And the reason, the thing that made his day was, of course, a particular piece of music, notably La Donna Immobile, sung by Luciano Pavarotti. That was a very good recording indeed. And Buile, I am so glad that it made your day. I feel like I've done something good today then. And hopefully that Albinoni has helped make someone's day as well. Okay, now let's go a bit more popular. And this is from one of the Star Wars movies. There have been so many that I have lost track of them. In fact, I'm not much of a, you know, fan of that genre of film, so there have been so many, I don't know how many, but this is from Star Wars The Attack of the Clones, and it's the love theme. It's called Across the Stars.

the love theme from Star Wars, The Attack of the Clones, which came out in 2002. And I must admit, I enjoyed that more than I thought I would. I thought, oh my goodness, it's going to be all this crash-bang-wallop type of, you know, high-octane film music. But it was quite gentle and soothing, I thought. And of course it was John Williams, who is such an expert at crafting film music, and no wonder he has performed or written so many film scores. And that recording of the love theme from Attack of the Clones, it's called Across the Stars, that specific track, and it was recorded by the London Symphony Orchestra. Okay, coming up in the next hour, the second hour of the Classical Fix, some more great music, including A Sicilian by Gabriel Fauré, who writes these gorgeous, gentle melodies, of which I am very fond, and also some music by Astor Piazzolla, some Nuevo Tango, and, works as well by Schubert, some film music, and also... why not a bit of Bach, eh? I think that will be just the trick. And a quick reminder again, the WhatsApp line number is 061-410-4107. It's now exactly 5 o'clock, and it's time for the news.

0: Thank you, Dino. The top stories at this hour: temporary humanitarian facilities in Western Cape closed, and Gauteng Transport MEC rejects DA's allegations. Good afternoon, I am Chanduko Ligege. Western Cape Premier Alan Windey says the province has concluded the humanitarian support operation that assisted undocumented migrants who elected to return to their countries of origin. All temporary facilities have now closed. Windey says thousands of people who spent the past week outside the Department of Home Affairs and Refugee Centre are now making their way to Musina for repatriation.
1: The buses finally have left all of these halls and all of these spaces during the night and into the early hours of this morning, and all of these facilities are now closed. The Epping site is now also closed and will be reverting back to normal business as of Monday morning. And so, of course, anybody who still finds themselves perhaps without the correct documentation and they are a foreign national in the region, they are asked to go to their embassies, their consulates, or to the Home Affairs offices. So it is quite clear that these facilities are now closed.
0: Gauteng Roads and Transport MEC Kidiboni Diale Tlabela

0: has rejected the DA's allegation that her department failed to act against officials implicated in a bus subsidy matter. The DA has raised concerns over the issuing of bus subsidies under the Public Transport Operating Grant between 2015 and 2017. Dr. Tlabela says allegations that the department is shielding officials are misleading. She says disciplinary action was taken against the department's former head, while 8 officials were charged following an investigation. The department spokesperson, Lisiba Mdia.
1: Insinuations that the department is withholding information are equally incorrect. The department continues to engage relevant institutions within the confines of the legal and regulatory framework, including compliance with legislation such as the POPIA. The MEC reiterates that the administration remains committed to transparency, accountability, and consequence management.
0: The bereaved Ratanda families in Heidelberg in the East Rand say they will await Gauteng Premier Banyaza Lesufi's feedback on what could have happened to their loved ones. Lesufi visited the two families and has promised to give them a preliminary report on Wednesday. Katleho Mokoena and Sipho Motaung were fatally shot during a protest over water shortage in Ratanda. The ordeal led to the torching of the mayor's house. Motaung's family representative, Matulo Mwekezi, says they are in pain.
2: The premier have come to see the family, to make eye contact with the family. Because as we Africans, when we are in pain, it's fine to have visitors. You see, now I'm deeply hurt because this is one of the family members who I was close to. I don't know what to do. I don't know what to say. I'm deeply hurt. All the time, it will be in my heart that have tears us apart.
0: Eastern Cape residents in Kugombo City have called for those implicated in the Madlanga Commission to be held accountable. Tomorrow marks the year, a year since KwaZulu-Natal Police Provincial Commissioner Nhlanhla Mkhwanazi held a media briefing about the alleged infiltration of law enforcement and judiciary by organized crime. The media briefing led to the establishment of the Madlanga Commission by President Cyril Ramaphosa. Some of the residents had this to say.
3: Some things being on TV, we get to hear that the drug busting happened, but we never knew the actual detail of what happened behind it and who was orchestrating it and everything. So when he came and he spoke about those revelations, it was very important. We wouldn't have known any of these things because South Africa is like that. There are so many things that he has still to come alive from those things. It's a small things that he has revealed, but they've come up to the public as huge things, and they've actually helped a lot of things that were going to still happen in South Africa within the police ministry.
0: And finally, a severe heat wave across Europe is fueling major fires in Portugal, Spain and Greece. In northern Portugal, more than 1,200 firefighters are struggling with a vast forest fire that's gone on for days and injured 9 people. The BBC's Joe Inwood has the details.
4: Footage from the Portuguese village of Secosa shows smoke blocking out the sun, with a red burning landscape below. Firefighters and residents do their best to stop the flames spreading. But in many parts of Portugal, Spain and France, this has proved impossible. It's thought more than 40,000 acres of land has been lost across those 3 countries. In Greece, a wind-fueled wildfire is threatening the northern city of Thessaloniki, damaging shops and businesses. Western Europe has already seen multiple heatwaves this year, with reports of many thousands of excess deaths.
0: A recap on the top story, Western Cape Premier Ellen Windy says the province has concluded the coordinated humanitarian support operation that assisted undocumented migrants who elected to return to their countries of origin. For SAFM News, I am Chanduko Ligege.
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0: The famous Sicilian from Pelléas et Mélisande, the suite that Gabriel Fauré composed for the play Pelléas et Mélisande, and he wasn't even the first choice composer. Camille Saint-Saëns was asked, and so too was Claude Debussy, and they both weren't available, so the producer said, well, we might as well call Fauré in, and he composed music for the play and then took that music and compiled it into a concert suite, the Pelléas et Mélisande suite. And we heard there the famous and well-loved Sicilienne, which was played by the Orchestre Chambre de Luçon, the Luçon Chamber Orchestra, in other words, and the conductor was Renard Capuçon, who was also a very, very good violinist.
1: 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A month to ask the difficult questions. 30 years into our democracy, what have we built? What have we broken? And what remains unfinished? This July, SAFM examines the legacy of Mandela through the realities of South Africa today. Inequality, leadership, social justice, nation building, and the responsibilities that belong to every generation. Because the question is no longer who Nelson Mandela was. The question is, what have we done with the country he helped create? Join the national conversation only on SAFM, the home of real conversations. The world's greatest compositions, right here on SAFM.

The Takács Quartet from Hungary. Well, originally, most of their original members were from Hungary. But, new members have come in from the US mostly. So it's a quartet of Hungarian origin, shall we say. Anyway, they were complemented by Marc-André Hamelin, the Canadian pianist, and they played the piano quintet in E-flat major, and that was the first movement, the Allegro Brillante. It was composed by Robert Schumann, and he wrote the piano parts for his wife, Clara. She was a brilliant pianist, a much better pianist than her husband, and in any event, he had suffered a finger injury that kind of messed up the one finger on his left hand, so his days as a concert pianist were over after that injury, and Clara spent much of her time being an ambassador for her husband's compositions, and that was one of them, the piano quintet in E-flat major. Okay, the WhatsApp line, lots of messages have come through. I'm trying to respond to them as quickly as I can without getting too distracted from all the screens and the faders and things that I've got to take care of here. So if you sent in a message and I haven't responded yet, please hold on. I will get to you. And if you'd like to send in a message, then the number is 061-410-4107. Now, I mentioned Nuevo Tango, new tango, of course, and I'm sure those people who understand Spanish would have got it. But anyway, the main protagonist of Nuevo Tango was the Argentine composer Astor Piazzolla. And a few years ago, I heard his beautiful composition, Oblivion, in concert, and it was played by musicians from his home country. And it is such a lovely work, and I have it lined up. But this is an arrangement by the duo Two Cellos.

The voice of Catherine Jenkins from Wales singing Nella Fantasia, composed by Ennio Morricone, of course. And Catherine Jenkins was accompanied by the Philharmonia. And before that, we heard Astor Piazzolla's Oblivion. It's a lovely cello work, and it was played by two cellos, an ensemble, or a duo rather, from Serbia, although in that recording they were joined by a pianist. Okay, then, on we go with music. Classical music here on The Classical Fix on SAFM, 104 to 107 nationwide. Now, wherever you are in the country listening to this broadcast, I hope it's not too cold. It was bright and sunny up here on the Highveld this morning, but there was a bit of a chill about, so you had to be careful if you were going outdoors and, you know, wear more than one layer. Now, here, yesterday I played you Ave Maria, which was the version by Shalguno, which he imposed or superimposed his melody on the music of Johann Sebastian Bach. Now, the Ave Maria, of course, is a Latin prayer, so more than one composer has written a melody that the prayer is set to. Apart from Guno, another famous Ave Maria is by Franz Schubert, and here it is.

0: Well, I do like her voice. A lot. That was the voice of Ingrid Kertesi, the Hungarian soprano singing with the Budapest Camerata. And it was Franz Schubert's Ave Maria. Coming up in a couple of seconds, a bit of improvisation from the Venezuelan pianist Gabriela Montero, as well as one of the symphonic dancers from Sergei Rachmaninov.
1: In case you missed it.
2: So after someone says yes when they really want to say no,
3: yeah.
2: What emotional psychological patterns tend to show up afterwards?
3: When you are a kind person, you are giving from a place of fullness. You are, you know, giving from a place of no expectation. So I don't give you my yes because I want to be validated by you. I want you to always be excited for me. But I give you from a place of wholeness. So say, if today my response to you is a no, it's really from a place of wholeness. It's really from a place of kindness.
1: That was Quantum with Angela Ludig. Catch them, Zanzi's beautiful game sport documentary.
4: For me, Neto, really, in the club football, where I played a lot of my football, two of the ladies, a times I'm playing as a striker.
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6: Banyana Banyana's performance is like Bafana's performance right now at the moment. So we believe in them and we're proud of them. What they did, you know, they did wonders to the country.
1: Brought to you by the SAFM's award-winning drama department. Ala, ala, Bafana, Bafana. This is what we are.

Jesu Joy of Man's Desiring by Johann Sebastian Bach, but played a bit differently. You know, it's a very well-known piece, and you hear these familiar strains of music, and then it starts to go off in a direction that you don't expect. And that's how the pianist Gabriela Montero wants to play it. She is an improviser. And she's a classically trained musician, make no doubt. She can play classical music. But she also believes that a lot of music, especially Baroque music, forms a good basis for improvisation. And, well, there were

classical mutants, instrumentalists who were very good improvisers, especially on the keyboard. Handel was one of them. So was Bach, Camille Saint-Saëns, César Franck, Chopin. Liszt was a masterful improviser. So I suppose she's continuing in the tradition established by the great instrumentalists of classical music. Anyway, on we go on the Classical Fix on SAFM 104-107 nationwide. Thank you very much for your message. Tula in Marion Hill in KZN. Tula professed to be ecstatic with the music this afternoon, which is very gratifying to hear. So many people have messaged me saying how much they've enjoyed the music, and hopefully the ecstasy will continue with this lovely work from John Knox Borkwer.

0: Sibongile Kumalo, accompanied by the Chamber Orchestra of South Africa, and that was Plea from Africa, composed by John Knox Borkwe.
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The New Zealand Symphony Orchestra, conducted by James Judd. And that's a lovely, gentle, soothing performance of the Fantasia on Greensleeves that was composed by Ray Vaughan Williams. It is, of course, his reworking of the folk song Greensleeves. Okay, taking us closer to the news at 6 o'clock with Chanduku Lukeke here on The Classical Fix. Here's a high voltage, high octane piece of music that I'm sure many people will recognize. And this work is modeled, shall we say, on a pollinator.

Now, that's played by a contract orchestra, which is a bit of a pity because I'd like to get the details on the performers. That's a very fast piece of music, but in that recording it was played faster than I've heard it before. That, of course, was the famous Flight of the Bumblebee, composed by Nikolai Rimsky-Korsakov, a bee buzzing around. Okay, we're edging up to 6 o'clock, and on the other side of the hour, in the final hour of the Classical Fix on SAFM, I've got lined up for you some music from West Side Story, composed by Leonard Bernstein, as well as Chris Digen and a movement from his work 4KZN Landscapes, as well as the famous Libertango by Astor Piazzolla, but a different and rather refreshing take on it, played by two local stalwarts, namely Charles Duplessis and Zanta Hoffmeyer. All that and more coming up on the other side of the news with Chanduko.

0: Thank you, Dino. The top stories at 6, sick Zimbabwean migrants to be processed before border post, and ANC KZN visits Mahlaba's home. Good evening. I am Chanduko Ligege. Home Affairs Department says that the 10 buses carrying Zimbabwean immigrants from Cape Town who were suffering from diarrhea conditions won't be processed at the Musina Repatriation Center in Limpopo. Department manager at the center, Albert Matsaung, says the immigrants will be processed along the way before they reach the border post. The buses will head to the Beitbridge border post upon arrival in Musina. Matsaung had this to say.
1: What we have picked up is that these buses that are coming from Cape Town, obviously, what we are going to do, we are going to make sure that they are processed on their way here, so that they cannot be coming to the center. Remember, those are the buses that are earmarked for Zimbabwe. What it means is that they were supposed to be taking those people to Zimbabwe. What we are going to do, remember, there are buses that as and when they are coming here, you might find that our officials in provinces have processed those buses.
0: Meanwhile, Western Cape Premier Ellen Windy says the province has concluded the humanitarian support operation that assisted undocumented migrants who elected to return to their countries of origin. All temporary facilities have now closed. Windy says thousands of people who spent the past week outside the Department of Home Affairs and Refugees Centre are now making their way to Musina for repatriation.
2: The buses finally have left all of these halls and all of these spaces during the night and into the early hours of this morning, and all of these facilities are now closed. The Epping site is now also closed and will be reverting back to normal business as of Monday morning. And so, of course, anybody who still finds themselves perhaps without the correct documentation and they are a foreign national in the region, they are asked to go to their embassies, their consulates, or to the Home Affairs offices. So it is quite clear that these facilities are now closed.
0: Leaders of the ANC in KwaZulu-Natal have visited the family home of the late Dr. Ntuthuko Mahlaba near Ngqutu to pay their last respects. The former Newcastle mayor and KwaZulu-Natal MEC died yesterday after being struck by a vehicle while jogging in Newcastle. The convener of ANC's provincial task team, Mike Mabuyakulu.
3: We have lost a very intelligent leader, a man who was actually groomed in the ANC Youth League, a man who has actually led even as young as he is at 44 years old. He has been a mayor of Newcastle. He has actually led as a regional leader, chair of the region of Umbuso Kubheka. He has been a former provincial treasurer, a former MEC for two portfolios. So we have lost a very senior leader of the ANC.
0: Meanwhile, KwaZulu-Natal Legislature Speaker Nontembeko Boyce says, apart from his leadership qualities, Dr. Mahlaba also had a great sense of humor. Fighting to control her emotions, Boyce said over the years, she got to know not only Dr. Mahlaba, but also his family and his generosity.
4: But now that we're working together, I got to be introduced to his family, the children, you know, his dogs. His livestock. I got to know that he's more than just a comrade. He's a person who has a mission to live life to the fullest. In his living the life to the fullest, he ensured that he leave an impact. He was a giver.
0: And finally, authorities in Australia are trying to identify six pieces of suspected space debris that have washed up on the beaches of North Queensland in recent days. The BBC's Mimi Swaby has the details.
5: The six large silver spheres found intact on Queensland beaches are causing a stir. The Australian Space Agency is working to confirm the origin of the objects, which experts have suggested may be left over from rocket launches. Police say they could contain hazardous chemicals in the form of toxic rocket fuel, but they present no danger to the local community. Emergency crews in hazmat suits have been seen scooping the so-called space balls across the beach and placing them into large drums.
0: A recap on the top story at this hour. Home Affairs Department says that the 10 buses carrying Zimbabwean immigrants from Cape Town who were suffering from diarrhea conditions won't be processed at the Musina Repatriation Centre in Limpopo. For SAFM News, I am Chanduko Ligege.
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0: the most beautiful sound that I've ever heard. Imagine someone says that about your name. What a lovely thing to say. I don't think anyone's ever said that about my name. It's my name sounds like a mouthful of syllables, right? Yeah, it does. It does. No, it really does. Even to me. Madrumuthu. Yeah. Anyway, Maria, that's from West Side Story, and it was composed by Leonard Bernstein, and it was sung there by Jose Carreras, and that's taken from a famous recording that was made in the early to mid-1980s, and apart from Carreras, featured Kirite Kanawa and one or two other opera luminaries. 9 minutes past 6 o'clock on The Classical Fix. And I've still got some Christopher Digen to go. Lion's River from 4KZN Landscapes. That's coming up in a couple of seconds.
1: In case you missed it.
2: The revolutionary movement of the character of the ANC today finds itself in trouble or in question by the corrupt element and the malfeasance within the state that we run. But we have the capability, we have the abilities, the ANC, and the agility to turn around the tide. When we deal with problems of migrations and everything, let us not be violent. There's a rule of law in terms of how we handle this thing.
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Now, you know, there are some landscapes scattered in many parts of the country, and you travel through them and they're so beautiful that they make you want to create something. I don't know what, but something. You know, I've often had that experience when traveling, for example, through the Eastern Free State, which is so gorgeous, or Mpumalanga, through Graskop and Pilgrim's Rest and, you know, that part of Mpumalanga, or the KZN Midlands, or while travelling on that road from Qeberha up to Makanda, and of course the Hex River Valley in the Western Cape, all these gorgeous, gorgeous landscapes that are so inspiring. And I wonder if the same feeling struck Christopher Digon as he was travelling, because that piece of music is called Lion's River, and it's taken from his work for KZN Landscapes, where each movement, I suppose, is a sonic picture, a sonic portrait of a town or a landscape in KZN. And that Lion's River was performed by Chris on piano, and on soprano saxophone was David Sayeras. And yeah, it's a lovely piece of music. And to me, it has a little bit of the serenade quality about it, in that it seems to work around the early evening, which is about now. Now, we're back to some film music and back to Ennio Morricone. And this is an arrangement by his son, Andrea.

Now, Duran from Pietermaritzburg messaged me on the WhatsApp line and said, shall we all start singing the na na na? And yeah, I told him he should go ahead, and I want to hear him all the way here in Joburg. That was Hey Jude, composed by Paul McCartney and John Lennon, and it was played on guitar by James Grace. And before Hey Jude, we heard the love theme from the movie Cinema Paradiso, and was composed by Ennio Morricone and played by the Czech National Symphony Orchestra, and it was conducted by Ennio's son, Andrea Morricone. Now, it is approaching 25 minutes past 6 o'clock on the Classical Fix on SAFM 104 to 107 nationwide. And I have lined up now some Sergei Rachmaninov, who is in that group, and admittedly fairly large group, of my favorite composers. I love Rachmaninov's music. And this particular work was his last composition, written in 1943, and it was at that point where Rachmaninov was seen as an anachronism, you know, an old man whose best days were way behind him and whose music had fallen out of fashion. But the old guy showed that he still had a bit left by composing this, the Tempo di Waltz from his Symphonic Dances.

The Tempo di Waltz from symphonic dancer Sergei Rachmaninoff's final composition. And it was played by the Royal Concertgebouw Orchestra with conductor Vladimir Ashkenazy. Now, we don't often hear solo violin works on the classical fix. I suppose that's entirely my fault. No one else to blame but me. But, I mean, there are solo violin works, like violin sonatas, especially from the Baroque era. And a famous collection of solo violin pieces is by Niccolo Paganini, the devil's fiddler, who was denied a burial site in Genoa, that guy. And his famous collection of violin solo violin works is, of course, is his 24 Caprices. And here's the final one in that collection, the Caprice number 24.

0: Now, that piece is quite the technical challenge. I think if you've played violin, you will know that. It's fiendishly difficult, but given that it's Paganini, perhaps I should say it's devilishly difficult. That's the Caprice No. 24, the last of Paganini's 24 Caprices, and it was played by Midori Goto. Now, as difficult as it is to play, I've seen a couple of violinists in live performance who make it look quite easy. In fact, I remember years back, long story behind it, but I was with Samson Diamond. Some of you may know him. He's a South African violinist who played for the Odeon Quartet in the Free State and the Joburg Philharmonic Orchestra. I remember Samson Diamond playing that Caprice No. 24, and he made it look dead easy. And that's when I realized this guy is a really good violinist.
1: The National Arts Festival is live in Makanda until 5 July, featuring artists like Thandiswa Mazwai, Msaki, Concord Ngabinde, and the Soweto String Quartet, plus international productions from Canada, the UK, Brazil, and Australia, and the 2026 Standard Bank Young Artists. Over 200 shows, one small town, 11 days. You should be there. Book now at nationalartsfestival.co.za. As we celebrate 90 years of existence, SAFM takes you back to the voices that shaped a nation.
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1: And
3: I need a lot of consoling when I started the early program. People couldn't believe that John O'Donnell and Bea Reid were chosen for the early morning program, because if ever two announcers used to want to swap a morning shift for an afternoon shift, John and I would do it.
1: 90 years of trusted voices. This

Now, those are two very, very good musicians, Charles Duplessis on piano and on violin, Zanta Hoffmeyer. And a couple of weeks back, I heard Zanta playing live. She played the Mendelssohn Violin Concerto. And as usual, she did it with such aplomb. And that was the Libertango, composed by Astor Piazzolla. And that's taken from an album of tango music that Charles put together. I think it's called Beethoven Tango, and it has a refreshing take on many of the classics, and it really does make for lovely listening. Now, it is time for me to make tracks. Thank you very much for making the Classical Fix part of your Sunday afternoon and Sunday evening. Thank you very much for the many, many, many messages that have come through that have expressed appreciation for the music. And I've replied to as many as I could, and I hope to make the music on the Classical Fix as enjoyable as possible for you. And as always, you are free to send me your music recommendations. Right now, hopefully this one will be on your list, and I do know that

Nigel, who frequently messages me from Durban, likes this one, as do I. And it's taken from the opera Prince Igor, which was composed by Alexander Borodin. And this is the famous Polovtsian Dances that was repurposed in the 1950s in the musical Kismet, and it was sung as Stranger in Paradise. And this recording is by the Cincinnati Pops Orchestra, and the conductor is Eric Kunzel. Don't forget, at 7 o'clock, the news with Chanduka Lukeke, and after that, the Santon Times Hour with Alexander Leibner. From me, Dino Madramuthi, you have yourself a fantastic Sunday evening. Thanks for listening. Take care and stay safe. I'll be back next Saturday at 4 p.m.

0: Thank you, Dino. The top story said this hour, Joburg businessman hands himself to the police and plan to assist financially struggling Gauteng municipalities. Good evening, I am Chanduko Ligege. A Johannesburg businessman has handed himself over to the Edenvale Police Station in connection with the 2023 alleged theft of precious metals and stones worth just under 15 million rands. He is the second suspect to be arrested in the matter following the arrest of an official from the Ekurhuleni Metro Police Department on Friday. The pair will appear tomorrow before the Johannesburg Magistrate Court. The arrest followed testimony at the Madlanga Commission, where witness K alleged that she, suspended EMPD Deputy Police Chief Julius Mkwanazi, and four others raided an apartment in Kilani, Johannesburg, and removed the metals in February 2023. Meanwhile, some residents in Bloemfontein in the Free State express hope and optimism following the revelations emerging at the Matlanga Commission of Inquiry.
1: No, I feel great. I think everything that Mkhwanazi has exposed up until now, there is nobody who has contested it with evidence. You see that in state, what Mkhwanazi has given us, it is growing bigger and people are being arrested and we are very happy. You know, we have to clean our government.
2: Will grow a lot of trust within the community for the government. Né? And I also think that a lot of people will now feel free to be in South Africa because there's literally a difference in our political stance because now people are being exposed.
0: Gauteng Finance MEC Nkululeko Dunga has announced measures aimed at helping struggling municipalities. Only two of the province's 11 municipalities obtained clean audits in the 2024-25 financial year. Dunga delivered the provincial state of finances and a plan of action in response to the municipal audit outcomes released by the Auditor General. He says with some municipalities on the verge of collapse, it is important to move with speed.
3: On a quarterly basis, we will assess the functioning of internal audit units and the audit committees at every municipality. We'll convene together with COGTA and the Office of the Auditor General the audit preparation workshop, at which the roles of every municipal manager, CFO, audit committee chair, and chair audit executives across this province will be clearly set out ahead of the 2025-26 audit cycle.
0: Home Affairs Department says that the 10 buses carrying Zimbabwean immigrants from Cape Town who were suffering from diarrhea conditions won't be processed at the Musina Repatriation Center in Limpopo. Department manager at the center, Albert Matsaung, says the immigrants will be processed along the way before they reach the border post.
4: What we have picked up is that these buses that are coming from Cape Town, obviously, what we are going to do, we are going to make sure that they are processed on their way here so that they cannot be coming to the center. Remember, those are the buses that are earmarked for Zimbabwe. What it means is that they were supposed to be taking those people to Zimbabwe. What we are going to do, remember, there are buses that as and when they are coming here, you might find that our officials in provinces have processed those buses.
0: Researchers are investigating the rare stranding of a female fin whale near Hansby in the Western Cape after the 23-meter mammal washed ashore earlier this week. The Marine Dynamics and Dryer Island Conservation Trust says the whale was first spotted floating in Walker Bay by a local whale watching operator. Head of Research, Dr. Lorraine Shuttleworth.
5: It's very, very important for us to collect information on that so that we can inform better conservation and management. On our initial day, we just did the measurements and took some preliminary samples, just skin and blubber, and then we returned so that we could get some baleen plates out. So the baleen is very important sample type because it kind of keeps a record of the last couple years of the whale's life. So you can sample that baleen and send it for stable isotope analysis, which will tell you about migrations and about foraging, and for endocrine, so hormone analysis, which can tell you things like if your whale is in a stressful situation, or it can tell you about pregnancy history, so frequency of calving, all of that type of thing. So that's a very critical sample.
0: And finally, residents of the U.S. Pacific territories of Guam and the Northern Marianas are preparing for the arrival of a super typhoon Bavi, described by the National Weather Service as extremely dangerous. People have boarded their windows and retreated to evacuation centers, while emergency teams have stocked up on supplies. Devon Butcher is from Guam's Information Center.
6: To say that we would be well prepared would be kind of subjective. I don't think anyone can ever really be prepared for typhoons or natural disasters, right? But with our current situation and how hard our government agencies and all our volunteers are doing, I think that after this storm, we will be at least a lot safer.
0: A recap on the top story. This hour, a Johannesburg businessman has handed himself over to the Edenvale Police Station in connection with the 2023 alleged theft of precious metals and stones worth just under 15 million rands. For SAFM News, I am Chanduko Ligege.
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1: Welcome wherever you find yourself. This is the Sandton Times Hour edition 251. It's week 28 of 2026. I'm Alexander Leipner, and to those listening for the very first time, welcome to you. Why don't you send us a text message, an emoji or a voice note, whatever you feel comfortable with, and I'd like to welcome you to the Sandton Times Hour Nation. And it's good to have you on board. It's also good to have our regular listeners on board in Sandton, South Africa, or somewhere else across the globe. If you're listening online or on air, greetings to you from the skyline and lens of Sandton in Johannesburg. Another interesting week has passed us with mixed emotions, and we look ahead at a month of July, and despite the cold, I hope that the next hour warms you up, at least mentally. All of my preferred teams are out of the World Cup this past week. So, kick things off with Bafana Bafana, and then it was downhill from there. So, slim pickings as the 2026 FIFA World Cup ends the group stages and trickles down to the final top teams to take home the trophy. Well, let's see who that might be. Also, let me take this opportunity to shout out to my dad, who turned 92 this week, and I'd like to wish him all the very best health, peace, and happiness for the year ahead. What's coming up in the next hour? Well, for you, in a bit, we kick things off with our motoring feature, Sandton Drive, and we take a look at the GWM P500 in the Bucky category. More in a bit. Then I take a look at the South African outdoor advertising space and the removal of illegal billboards on our roads. You might have seen some skeletons of structures decorating some major arteries in our major cities, and I want to find out what happens next. As always, I then catch up with our regular entertainment commentator to take a look at the latest entertainment to watch out for this week. And finally, there's some fascinating data coming out of the world of social media and AI, and I'm going to share the findings of a bit of South African research on front. Stick around, some good stuff to come. And I've got a great hour lined up for you. But as always, I'd like to hear from you. So if you want to get in touch, maybe drop us a line and maybe we'll share your feedback on the show in the coming weeks. Well, you can send it through your questions, comments, and feedback on email, editor@sandtontimes.co.za. You can connect on social media at Sandton Times and then use the WhatsApp number 084-SANTON. That's 084-726-3866. 084-726-3866. And it'd be good to hear from you. As always, I'd like to remind you that you can also join the podcast community. So make sure you subscribe to the Sandton Times Hour on all major podcast platforms, whichever one you prefer. There's tons to choose from, and you can catch up on previous discussions, interviews, chats, and so much more. SAFM. After the break, we head over to the Sandton Drive and take a look at the GWM P500 HEV, which was crowned the overall winner of the 2024 South African Bucky of the Year. But where is it now?
0: This is the Sandton Times Hour.
1: This is the Sandton Times Hour on SAFM, and let's get into the Sandton Drive and a look at the GWM P500 HEV Bucky and how it weighs up.
0: SAFM.
1: So South Africa's Bucky market has never been more competitive, and established favorites are facing increasing pressure from a new generation of manufacturers, bringing fresh technology, premium features, and very aggressive pricing to the segment. Among them is the GWM P500, which has emerged as one of the industry's biggest contenders, having claimed the title of South African Bucky of the Year, and now returning with a bold styling update that reinforces its premium ambitions. To take a look at the P500 and what it has done in the local market, how it stacks up against its established rivals, and whether GWM is redefining expectations in the Bucky segment, well, I'm joined by Sean Nurse, motoring editor at Auto Trader South Africa. And Sean, welcome back to Sandton Drive on the Sandton Times Hour.
2: Always a pleasure, Alex. Thank you for having me.
1: So, Sean, both you and I have test-driven the GWM P500. You drove it quite some time back. It's been in the market for a little bit of time. It won South African Bucky of the Year. How significant is an accolade like this in influencing buyer confidence, particularly when you're a new player in a market like South Africa?
2: Look, I think it makes an enormous statement to win an award like that. I think a lot of what went into that vehicle winning the Bucky of the Year was it brought a lot of new things to the Bucky market that I shudder to think, but by now, just a year or so later, are kind of par for the course. But it was one of the first Buckys to introduce a hybrid drivetrain, that split folding tailgate, a sunroof in a double cab Bucky. And there's some proper off-road accolades that have come with these P300 and P500 models from Australian journalist testing. So the Bucky brought quite a lot to the segment for the amount of money they were asking. But the crazy thing, as I mentioned, is a year and a half or so later, everyone is sort of caught up, and there are way more rivals for this product now than there were back then.
1: I mean, the thing with Buckys in South Africa is that it's more of a mechanical purchase than an aesthetic purchase. Because we know most Bucky drivers in South Africa are either in agriculture, mining. There are the odd, drivers who might take it to tashes and back. But for the most, people are looking to use this as a workhorse. How important are these cosmetic enhancements in the greater scheme of things? Because people aren't really buying it just for the looks.
2: Well, I think it depends on which segments of the Bucky market you're looking at. So the Hilux is the best-selling Bucky in South Africa because it leans very heavily into the commercial aspect of it. So Toyota sell an awful lot of single cabs to the mining industry and to other commercial partners like plumbing businesses or whatever sort of business you can think of. Whereas Ford is very good at selling their double cabs into the lifestyle market. And that's kind of where I see this P500 leaning. It's got that same American-esque styling that you would get in the Ranger. It's appealing to the pure lifestyle owner, someone who values the aesthetics, values the features of the Bucky versus the more agricultural side of the Bucky. But as I mentioned earlier, we are now at a point where there are so many competitors in this market. You've got this real perfect storm for competition where you've got established brands like Ford and Isuzu, who are by far and away the best-selling Buckys in the market. But now you've also got newcomers like the P500, like the BYD Shark 6, that are new energy competitors emerging from China that showcase how much value can be packed into one product while taking it to the established brands. They don't seem to have cracked the code in terms of sales just yet, but it certainly is a wake-up call for the establishment.
1: Well, I think you've touched on it now, talking about this hybrid technology, the P500 HEV, which brings this new energy segment into the Bucky space. I know some manufacturers are saying, it's not worth it, too expensive. We can't really sell electrified Buckys in South Africa, and others have really embraced it and have leaned all in. What's your take on the situation at the moment? I'm assuming things like this crisis in the Middle East and the petrol and diesel price would have probably changed skeptics quite quickly.
2: Well, I think the narrative for Buckys is changing quite rapidly. Of course, there will always be, I think, at least in our lifetime, a business case for a diesel Bucky, particularly in South Africa. It's very hard to replicate their reliability, towing capacity, and the ability to be worked on and fixed in many areas when compared to a hybrid or a turbo petrol. But at the same time, there's a great business case now for petrol Buckys because diesel is more expensive than petrol. Best example I could give you is you could take two identical Volkswagen Amaroks in terms of, well, it's fairly similar in terms of pricing, but the same model, a Panamericana 3-liter turbo diesel V6 and a 2.3-liter turbo petrol. And because of the current fuel pricing, the petrol is actually cheaper to run than the diesel, which is not something we would have ever said in the past. And leaning into that even further, these hybrid Buckys, the P500, potentially not the best example of that because I didn't find it particularly light on fuel. I found it to perform very well, but I didn't find it to be terribly efficient. But the idea behind these hybrid Buckys, at least, is to provide almost zero emissions driving in a city scenario, but then eliminating that range anxiety when you do the whole lifestyle, off-roading, family vacation type of thing.
1: We know with the Bucky segment that badge status is probably higher than I think any other segment. What you drive almost as important as what you do. Do you think that the GWM P series as a whole, I mean, including the P500, starts to change that narrative a bit? That more people have said, well, I used to be a Toyota driver, I used to be an Isuzu driver, but I actually think that this is almost as good as what I'm getting, what I've received in the past.
2: Look, I think the first P series that came out, I was at that launch just coming out of the pandemic. And I think that Bucky changed a lot of people's perceptions as to what a Chinese light commercial vehicle could be. They weren't just this workhorse that you could buy as a cheap alternative to the established brands for your business. It was something that you could genuinely use as a lifestyle tool. So I think the initial P series and potentially the P300, this P500's baby sibling, that is certainly something that I think a lot of people are looking at and saying, I could definitely take this as an alternative to the established brands. But I think the P500, because it finds itself in relatively rarefied air at the sort of million rand mark, I think it's a slightly tougher sell as the hybrid than the P300, because while there is a lot of kits and a lot of features here, you can get a lot of other options for the exact same price. If I run you through a list, Ranger Vitz double cab sport four-wheel drive, the new Hilux, you can get that in Legend 4x4, guys. And for about 10,000 rand cheaper, you can get a BYD Shark 6 for the same price as this HEV P500. So it is quite a tough sell, this particular variant, but I think GWM has gone a long way to changing perceptions, and I think it is seen as a viable alternative to many other brands.
1: Yeah, the GWM P500. Been good to chat about it. And of course, this whole segment with Sean Nurse. He's the merchant editor at Auto Trader South Africa. And Sean, it's been good to have you on the Santon Drive on the Santon Times Hour again.
2: Always a pleasure. Thank you for having me.
1: Time for a quick break on the Santon Times Hour on SAFM. And we've got more for you right after the break.
0: SAFM. Prime time all day long. The Santon Times Hour. On SAFM.
1: You're listening to the Santon Times Hour on SAFM. There's been a bit of a cleanup on the streets of Santon as illegal billboards are being removed front, left, and center. But what does it all mean for the out-of-home advertising space?
0: SAFM, let's talk.
1: So over the past few months, Johannesburg has witnessed one of the most notable crackdowns on illegal outdoor advertising, with the city removing around 41 unlawfully erected billboards and counting. And it's intensifying its enforcement against what the city says are operators flouting municipal bylaws. And if you've driven around parts of northern Johannesburg, you would have seen it looks a bit like a skeleton alley with all these structures that are now standing bare on private properties, on the side of the road. And it's obviously affecting not only the planners, the people who've had to put the advertising on these spaces and believe that they were spaces that legitimately were allowed to showcase this advertising, but also the brands who've now been caught up in photography and social media posts having their very expensive artwork taken down. And this campaign by the city of Johannesburg has reignited an important conversation about accountability, fair competition, public safety, and the future of South Africa's out-of-home advertising industry. While the actions have targeted illegal operators, there's also a spotlight that's been shone on the many legitimate media owners who have invested in compliance and tried to uphold an industry standard. Well, joining me is Angelo Tandy. He's the chairman of the Out of Home Media South Africa. This is an organization providing strategic leadership, governance, and advocacy for the country's out-of-home media industry. And Angelo, welcome to the Santon Times Hour.
3: Thank you. Thank you for having me. Yeah, it's good. I think it's a much-needed conversation that's been coming on for a very long time. As you said, there's a shaking or awakening that has happened, and it's something that we have to address now. And address it urgency.
1: Well, yes. Angelo, let's get your reactions to the city's enforcement campaign. I mean, it's been almost relentless. I mean, there's almost every month we see a release coming from the city of Johannesburg saying that they've taken down more illegal structures, you know, things that weren't supposed to be on certain corners, advertising certain brands. How do you as an organization react to this?
3: We are in support to an extent as to the removal of unlawful structures. It's something that we've been asking for years, you know. We've had indabas, we've had various meetings, we've had sessions where we sat in rooms with each other. And as you said, rightfully so, legitimate operators are feeling the pain. First of all, it squeezes the pocket. There's illegal operators that have messed up the rate card and literally just brought about a whole lot of clutter. So the call has been declutter, restructure, you know, and probably, I'm going to use the word heal industry. It's a beautiful sector. It's a key sector. It deals with in communications, and it's the one medium that you can't put a pause button on or fast forward in that. And the illegitimate or illegal traders have just come and eroded the industry. So it's definitely we're in support of that. I think what we're not in support of, it's the way it's done, because it doesn't only affect the illegal traders, but it also affects the legitimate traders that have worked, that pay their fees to municipalities, that have teams out there that are working hard every single day. And if everybody's brushed with the blanket approach, it does bring destruction to business confidence. And so the way the municipality is doing it is definitely an issue.
1: Is this unique to Johannesburg? I mean, obviously Johannesburg has got an incredible amount of out of home. I mean, if you look at the fixed billboards, then you've got these hoardings, which are these sort of temporary structures that are put around construction sites or around houses. Then you've got these trailers that are parked on the side of the road where they've removed the wheels, but they're sort of there temporarily. Is this just a Johannesburg issue, or are you seeing a similar thing unfolding in other cities in South Africa as well?
3: No, it's not unique. It's actually happening throughout the country. If you look at many other municipalities, the same is happening. Rogue media owners or that have come in without the proper consent, that do not operate within the ambits of the law. They come, they put up these structures. Many of them don't, and you'll see, I mean, one of the first signs that you look at, there's no nameplate on the board. You can't identify who it is. Like what you're saying, there's wheels off, a trailer is left on the side of the road. So they are not compliant with the bylaw, and so hence that happens. So it's happening throughout the country. And so what happens, it starts like a bushfire. What happens in one municipality just spreads out to the rest of the municipalities, and it then becomes difficult to control. We do find cities like Cape Town have been more strict and have dealt with law enforcement and removing those structures and those boards as they come up. So, and I think the suit is now following in the city of Joburg, where they are now making a statement and saying, we are tired. We are really tired of this here.
1: To take people behind the curtain, the proverbial curtain of the out-of-home and advertising industry, behind these billboards that people see outside, when they're driving around, is an advertising agency or a media planning agency that has booked that space through an operator to have whatever advertising put up on there. How has this now impacted that relationship? And is that industry in conversations with you to discuss how this is booked? Because surely this must have really, I mean, to use a very colloquial word, freaked people out, because they've now booked, a space that's worth hundreds of thousands of rands on behalf of a big brand. And they're now having to account and explain to that car manufacturer or that alcohol brand or whatever, why their massive and expensive billboard has been removed from the side of the road.
3: So I think an important thing to note, we've started the discussion or the conversations. In fact, yesterday, just yesterday, we had a meeting with the city of Joburg, and we're looking at doing a digital blockchain asset register. So something where municipality, the city, the industry can have access to what is lawful and unlawful. So that's one of the calls that we are asking for. Yes, there has been an erosion of the relationship, but we also know that some of the challenges that have caused this year is having fraudulent paperwork. Okay. And there's no way of getting past that there. But to have a asset register that's widely published that agencies and brands can see these are legitimate boards. It's something that we've called for a long time. And obviously the municipality or the city had to go back and look at that there. There's also been, and that's the reality, they may not have the staff or the infrastructure to put many of these things in place, so it will take a long while for them. But we've come up and we've said to them, we've entered into an MOU with or we are busy concluding an MOU with the municipality. It's sitting with their legal. And what we're trying to do is to have a working relationship that's governed through an agreement. Okay. So in that day, I believe it will start building confidence again. A media owner will have the same sight as a media agency to what is legit and what is unlawful. So I believe Even though we're in pain now, and we as a joint industry that we're all part of this here. So you can't leave the media industry out, and we're all part of it. Because if we really just done our work better and looked into things deeper, or if we had access to each other more freely, we wouldn't be sitting in this place.
1: Well, I think there's still a bigger conversation to be had here, and I think there's still a lot to discuss, but we're going to watch this unfold. And Angelo Tandy, Chairman of Out of Home Media South Africa, thank you for making the time to be on the Sandton Times Hour, and I look forward to picking up this with you again in not too distant future.
3: We thank you for inviting us onto this here. I think it's a very important conversation. And as you said, there's still a lot more to unfold as we go into a new future with new tools, with new ideas and concepts. But I believe it's an important sector that needs to be protected. Thanks to your listeners. Thanks to you.
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1: Time for a bit of music on the Sandton Times on SAFM. And talking about advertising space, here's Robbie Williams with his very own on the Sandton Times Hour on SAFM.

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1: As we head into the second half of the Sandton Times Hour, my name's Alexander Leipen, and a quick reminder that if you caught anything on the show this week that you might want to discover a 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Then also the social media accounts at Sandton Times. 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And that's the exclusive Sandton Times Hour WhatsApp number. Well, time to connect to Tat Wolfen on our regular entertainment slot. And Tat, before I hand over the mic to you, I just have to say I had a chance to catch Disney on Ice in Pretoria this week. I know it's heading to the rest of South Africa in a couple of weeks, and it was magical. I had a wonderful afternoon watching all the Disney characters come to life. I think the kids had a better time than the adults, although there might have been some adults who had a better time than the kids. A really special show, and I know you're a big Disney fan.
2: Yeah, I've been to a few of those Disney on Ice shows, and I think the best way to do it, obviously, is to take kids with you, even if they aren't your own. You know, borrow a niece and nephew or something and go along, because shows like this need to be seen through the eyes of children, I think, you know. And hopefully they aren't jaded children who are glued to their electronic devices. But yeah, if you take kids along who really, you know, revel in the wonder of it all, then I think it just makes the experience so worthwhile.
1: Yeah, certainly an activity to consider for the school holidays that are upon a lot of parents at the moment. Talking about ice skating, from one story we skate to another. And you had a chance to watch Solo Mio at the cinemas.
2: Yeah, well, from one, let's say, family-friendly activity to another, there's a movie just opened on circuit called Solo Mio, as opposed to O Sole Mio, which is a very famous opera, the music of which does crop up in the soundtrack of this movie. And this movie soundtrack is just packed with Italian music and songs from hundreds of years back to right up to date. And wow, what a pleasure. So it stars Kevin James. It's a romantic comedy, and I'm not really a fan of rom-coms, okay, because they're so formulaic, and it's always this guy with a chiseled jaw and a six-pack of, you know, six-pack abs, and the girl is just like stunning, model, gorgeous, and all that kind of stuff. Well, this isn't that way, because as I said, it stars Kevin James, and he's this slightly overweight, friendly kind of guy. But what I love about Kevin James is, like, you know, he's your everyman. You know, he's not this kind of unattainable thing that most people can't hope to be. He's just like your ordinary bloke. And without giving away too much, I mean, just the very premise of the movie is that he proposes to his fiance, they're both teachers at the same school. He proposes to her, and they decide they're going to have this romantic wedding in Italy. So everything's all planned, and it's going to include like a bit of a holiday for them. So their honeymoon is going to, so they're going to get married in this lovely old church in Italy, and then they're going to, you know, tour around on these what do you call the bicycles with for two? You know what I mean?
1: Tandem.
2: Yeah, tandem bikes. Thank you. So after their honeymoon, they're going to go on this tandem tour of Italy on their bike, and it's just going to be all fun and roses. What happens? She doesn't turn up for the wedding.
1: Oh.
2: So his beautiful Italian wedding just falls apart.
1: Mamma mia.
2: The movie takes off from there. But what a lovely movie. Firstly, the Italian scenery, you've got to tick that off, okay? Well, actually, as a first, I put in Kevin James because he's this lovely sort of everyman kind of character. Then there's a beautiful Italian scenery. Then there's this wonderful soundtrack of Italian music. And then there is the most beauteous Nicole Grimaldo, who plays this woman who works in the local coffee shop. And I have to confess, I've never heard of her before. But she is a lovely looking girl. When I say a girl, she's I think in her early 40s. But what a beautiful and warm actress. So, you know, the movie is just a delight from the beginning to the end. It's funny, it's romantic, it has every ingredient you need for escapism. And, you know, a lot of people say, oh, I don't go to the movie more because movies are junk these days. And I'm sorry to say that they're actually quite right. Most movies these days are junk. They're unimaginative. And the studios just look back into their catalogs and say, OK, let's do a remake of this movie. Let's do a sequel. Let's do a prequel. You know, it's going to the movies is with most of the releases these days, is not an exciting new experience. It's just like, you know, we've seen this, we've done this. They've tweaked the story slightly, but it's the same characters, the same stories. And in the case of Solo Mio, yes, it is a rom-com.

0: go and watch.
1: Solo mio, not to be missed. And I look forward to chatting to you next week. Cheers, Alex.
0: And Tad, I think you lined this one up beautifully, talking about Solo Mio. Here's O Sole Mio on the Sandton Times Hour on SAFM as we head into our musical break with Luciano Pavarotti and Brian Adams.

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1: You're listening to the Santon Times Hour on SAFM. Luciano Pavarotti and Brian Adams easing us into our closing interview for this week.
0: SAFM.
1: So for the past 16 years, the social media landscape report developed by Ornico has helped South African marketers, communicators and business leaders understand the platform's behaviors and trends shaping digital communication. And this past week, the team brought out this new report together with Worldwide Works. And at the same time, Google hosted its Google Cloud Summit in Sandton. It's the first one in South Africa and the first one in Africa. And it's quite fascinating how both of these events came together in the same week. And there's some incredible findings. And there's a person you won't find too far from these kind of discussions. It's Arthur Goldstuck. He's the founder and CEO of Worldwide Works. And Arthur, welcome back to the Sandton Times Hour.
2: Thanks, Alex. It's always good to chat to you.
1: Arthur, what were some of the highlights of this year's social media landscape report, particularly those that surprised you?
2: Well, we first saw a rebound in the number of people using social networks across the board. So the sample frame, to just put it in context, is from a survey that Ask Africa runs twice a year. It's called the Target Group Index, TGI survey. And that interviews a total of 24,000 South Africans, so highly statistically reliable. But what was really interesting was to see how massively TikTok came up amongst consumers, and then amongst businesses, how LinkedIn leaped to the fore.

0: Actually saw that last year already, but this year it's really reinforced its position as the most commonly used social platform amongst corporations. So, to give you an idea, last year 85% of corporations were using LinkedIn as a marketing vehicle, and that meant that it overtook Facebook for the first time, because the year before it was only 72%. That was 2024, and Facebook at that stage was on 78%. Facebook grew last year to 83%, and then LinkedIn to 85%. So it overtook it, and Facebook this year dropped back to 79%, whereas LinkedIn kept growing and went up to 85%. It's the platform that people take most seriously in the business world, and now also in the marketing world. And interestingly, we saw TikTok drop back in terms of business use and the large brands using it as a marketing vehicle. That was on the corporate side. On the consumer side, it was interesting to see the extent to which Facebook recovered after it seemed like it was going to drop back. So last year, it had dropped to 56% of adult South Africans. And it showed that that from 2023 to 24, the proportion of adult South Africans aged 15 and above had dropped from 59% to 56% using Facebook. So we thought it would drop further, but in fact, it recovered to its highest penetration yet of 61.8%. But the big story actually was TikTok, which kept up to its relentless rise. So 2023, it was on 34%. 2024, went up to 38%. Bear in mind, we're reporting the previous year's stats, because this is from the 24,000 questionnaires or interviews conducted in the course of last year. This year's study is still underway. So last year, TikTok showed that it had gone up from 34 to 38% in 2024. In 2025, it shot up to 47.9%. That's a massive rise of an already high base. And that tells you it's coming after Facebook as the primary social platform in South Africa.
1: I think you've touched on this to some extent, but as there's always winners, there's also losers. And one of them, I think, that is starting to lose ground is X, formerly known as Twitter.
0: It's an interesting one, because they didn't drop back so much as stay in place. So from 2023 to 24, they went up from 18.8 to 19.1%, which is very small compared to TikTok, for example, and even Instagram. It's still significant. It's still the fourth biggest social platform. In 2025, it went up to 19.9%. But when you look at the growth that was reported by Facebook, TikTok, Instagram, and also LinkedIn, one could argue that Twitter or X has remained stagnant. And its growth is so small that we can expect LinkedIn to overtake it in the coming year or during this year. So LinkedIn went up from 12.2% 3 years ago to 15.8% 2 years ago to 19.3% last year. And that's breathing down the neck of X or Twitter, and X not making a lot of progress. So that was fascinating. The other fascinating one, by the way, that may also take on X, which I would never have predicted, is Pinterest. And that 3 years ago was on 9.9%, then 12%, and last year 15.6%. So if it was able to maintain that growth rate, it would overtake X in the next 2 years. I don't see it. I don't see a mass appeal for Pinterest. But then again, I'm not an active Pinterest user. I am a user. I have a bunch of boards on Pinterest, but I very seldom find a reason to go back there.
1: I can echo that sentiment. I mean, I suppose if you're redoing your home or you're planning a wedding or trying to find some inspiration for your next holiday, maybe. Otherwise, I would also struggle to find a regular use for Pinterest. But one thing that I did find fascinating, this is maybe where it overlaps with our conversations at Google Cloud Summit in Sandton this week, is this fascinating move that social media has become the new search engine for current affairs and news, and no longer the likes of Google, Bing, whatever other search engines people are using.
0: Well, there's two kinds of search engines that are now taking over. The one, as you mentioned, social media. And I do believe the reason for the resurgence of Facebook and the maintenance by Twitter of its position, and then the rapid growth of LinkedIn, is that people are using these platforms to find their information and their news. They're following news channels on these platforms, and they're also getting breaking news. X is still very good for breaking news. Not very reliable, but very good for breaking news. But interestingly, TikTok is becoming more and more of a news channel as well. So for people who are already on social media, that becomes their de facto source of news. And in terms of company news, LinkedIn becomes the de facto source. When it comes to search beyond the social platforms, when people simply want to do a search, they are more and more turning to AI to do so. So they're using ChatGPT or Claude or Google Gemini or Microsoft Copilot, less so Copilot. But I would say Gemini and ChatGPT are becoming almost search engines as much as they are AI tools that people are using.
1: Well, some fascinating findings there in the 2026 Social Media Landscape Report, and also some of the discussions had at the Google Cloud Summit in Sandton. Arthur Goldstuck, he's the founder and CEO of Worldwide Works, and thank you so much for making the time to chat on the Sandton Times Hour.
0: Thank you, Alex.
1: Thanks, Arthur. And time for us to wrap up the Sandton Times Hour for another week. 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That's 084-726-3866. 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And thank you to all my guests who made time to be on the show this week, as well as the team behind the scenes making it all happen. A very special thank you to you for listening, and God willing, we'll do it all again next week.
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1: Let's wrap up the Sandton Times on SAFM with one last track. It's Jesse Clegg featuring Shekinah with Breathing. You have yourself a good week.

0: Thank you. The top stories at this hour. Joburg businessman hands himself to the police and residents of Rathanda still demanding answers from the police. Good evening. I am Chanduko Ligenge. A Johannesburg businessman has handed himself over to the Edenvale police station in connection with the 2023 alleged theft of precious metals and stones worth just under 15 million rands. The arrest followed testimony at the Madlanga Commission, where Witness K alleged that she, suspended EMPD Deputy Police Chief Julius Mkhwanazi, and four others raided an apartment in Killarney, Johannesburg, and removed the metals in February 2023. IP spokesperson Lizzie Shlubing.
1: The second suspect handed himself at the Edenvale police station today, just after 18 hours. The suspects will appear before the Johannesburg Magistrate Court on Monday, 6 July 2026. When the precious stones investigation began, there were six suspects, and one has since died. Three were from EMPD, one from JMPD, and a businessman. The arrest of the other two remaining suspects out of five is imminent.
0: Tomorrow will mark exactly 1 year since KwaZulu-Natal Police Commissioner Nhlanhla Mkhwanazi held a press briefing on the infiltration of the police, intelligence and the judiciary. People in Mahikeng in the Northwest Province say since that press briefing and the inception of the Madlanga Commission, South Africans are getting more insight into the underbelly of the rot in the justice system.
2: South Africans are probably happy where they are now because they're seeing the transparency happening in South Africa.
3: Given our track record in South Africa from the Zondo Commission, there were no visible results.
4: People, they don't have houses, like RDPs, work, jobs. They don't have people are eating money outside there.
5: Madlanga Commission is the best commission ever, of all the commissions we've ever had in South Africa. The only commission that the whole country can mention more than 20 people who are suspected of doing wrong things in high positions.
0: The community of Rathanda in Heidelberg on the Gautengs East Rand say they will not rest until there's justice for their loved ones. Two people lost their life during a community protest over water during the week. They were allegedly shot. Tensions flared on Friday, which led to the torching of the mayor's house. Gauteng Premier Banyaza Lesufi visited the bereaved families and promised to report back to them on Wednesday. Some community members had this to say.
6: This visit is useless to me. That's how I feel. It's useless.
7: It's our simple basic right to have water. It's a simple thing. Give us water. We won't be having this problem right now. If this person died because he was ill, it's understandable. Because now the police just came and shot the person that was just a standby.
8: We are angry. We are angry with them.
0: Three Lesotho nationals and six others have been arrested in connection with the murders that occurred at an illegal mining operation in Witranki near Mukwase in the Northwest Province. Police say they acted on information received regarding suspects travelling on a minibus taxi along the R565 road linking Bushhook and Pugeng. Seven men and two women were arrested. Police spokesperson Warrant Officer Ufenze Muhadi explains.
9: Preliminary investigations have allegedly linked the three of the suspects to the fatal stabbing of a Lesotho male reported on Friday, 3rd of July 2026. In an alleged retaliation attack, another Lesotho male was shot dead and his body was discovered in a mining pit with multiple gunshot wounds on Saturday morning, 4th of July 2026, also in Witranki. Many six individuals will be processed by the Department of Home Affairs to verify their immigration status. Investigations are ongoing and additional arrests cannot be ruled out.
0: The U.S. Supreme Court has cleared the way for the Trump administration to end temporary protected status, TPS, for more than 350,000 Haitians. The decision has left many in South Florida fearing they could soon lose the legal protections that have allowed them to live and work in the U.S. The ruling found that the administration could move forward with terminating TPS, reversing lower court decisions that had blocked the policy. Florida resident and Haitian TPS holder Farah Larry says the ruling is both deeply personal and symbolic.
10: I've openly criticized the president either on social media or on media since 2017. They might target me, but I can tell you, I'm ready spiritually, emotionally, and mentally for anything, either for ICE to pick me up, ICE to knock my door and get me. I'm ready for detention. I'm ready for deportation. But one thing I will not stop doing is to speak loud and clear about the injustice that they are doing to Asians.
0: A recap on the top story at this hour. A Johannesburg businessman has handed himself over to the Edenville police station in connection with the 2023 alleged theft of precious metals and stones worth just under 15 million rands. For SAFM News, I am Chanduko Ligege.
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14: It's 14 after 8 o'clock, so going straight then into our Municipal Watch feature for this morning. Now, many who grew up in Mahikeng talk about how it was once the pride of the Northwest, a town or a city that worked. Today, residents describe rubbish piled to unbearable levels, water that can't be relied on, and raw sewage running in the streets. The DA has called it a crisis and says it's writing to the municipality demanding urgent action. Businesses say they've run out of ideas trying to get the council to move. Let me welcome our guests for today's session. Councillor Arista Ogusen, who is the DAPR councillor in the Mahikeng local municipality. Arista, good morning to you.
15: Good morning to you, your listeners and guests. Yes, it is Khuasan.
14: Oh, thanks for that correction. Tumo Mulawa is a resident and Northwest Province business activist. Tumo, good morning.
16: Good morning. Thank you for welcoming me.
14: And Tiro Seleka is the Director of Community Services at the Mafeking Local Municipality. Tiro, good morning.
17: Good morning, Kathy, and SAFM listeners.
14: Arista, let's talk about why. In fact, before I come to Arista, Dumo, let me start with you. You've been a business activist or an activist for business in Mahikeng now for some time. Speak to us about the challenges that you are facing as business as a direct result of the inefficiencies that you've identified by the municipality.
16: Thank you so much. This issue is something that has really played a heavy, huge impact in making sure that our local economy deficit margins continues to lower. The Mafikeng local municipality, negligence, incompetence, dishonesty, and politicians, factions have long derailed the business space within the Mafikeng local municipality vicinity in many ways for so many years. Mayors coming in, mayors coming out. The current mayor, I think, is the worst mayor ever. But I wouldn't be surprised, because every 5 years I say the same thing. He is the worst. So we are having many, many problems. Infrastructure, it's dilapidating. We do not have proper roads. And it has affected the business in a very, very critical way, where we found ourselves several positive investors closing down their businesses and saying, we are living for Gauteng, we are living for Western Cape, we are living for Limpopo. As a business activist, because of I have the interest of Mahikeng at heart, I would sit down with these companies, because we work closely with them, we advocate for them, and I would try to find out what could be the problem. You know, a big business that hires at least 4,310 people was closed simply because of electricity, high tariffs of electricity, and non-efficient water supply that the company was paying for. And when I approached the municipality, that's where you find politicians. I mean, you know, even right now we are with Ntate Tiro SLA. There is a politician occupying a political post. So he's just going to speak from the mind of a politician. These people have no interest of our town at heart. They are just a selfish municipal, and so forth. We find ourselves with a large criminal crime statistics. We find ourselves where investors can't engage with our local economic development office because they are so corrupt, you know, on a number of bases. There was a time where there's a company called Medigroup Clinics. It is a private healthcare sector service provider. They own hospitals and so forth. So they came from the head office in Cape Town 3-4 years back, 3 years back. So we sat down with them, and they pitched and said, we want to build a private hospital here. In Mafikeng, we only have one private hospital, which is Victoria, that is under Mediclinics. So, okay, that's fine. We welcome the investment. Investment is a very positive move in the municipality, where many things are going to be addressed, where jobs are going to be addressed, where business opportunities are going to be addressed. And when you address an issue of job opportunities and business opportunities, that means automatically you are going to suppress the statistics of crime. And when you address issues of jobs and opportunities and business opportunities, you are going to suppress the statistics of the social status quo that you see. Our infrastructure is going to be developed. We found ourselves on a state where politicians from African local municipality are asking us, what is it that we are going to benefit? So now we are dealing with corruption at the same time. There is so much that is taking place, and several businesses have been closing down, continuing to close down,
14: okay,
16: due to their electricity high rates.
14: Tumo, thanks for that. I think you've painted quite a picture for us. Arista, you also agree that the municipality is in crisis. Speak to us about what you are specifically writing to the municipality on.
15: Yes, I wrote to the municipality about the waste management crisis. But just to quickly add on to what Tumo was saying about the local economy that is suffering because of the municipality's incapacity. We had a situation recently where the Northwest Mall was closed down with several of its tenants because of licenses that expired. Now, of course, those businesses had a responsibility to adhere to those regulations. But the fact is that the municipality left them for years without addressing it. And I feel that there's a culture that we created where people don't have to abide to any law and order, and people can just do as they please. And now that has become a problem for the municipality to turn that culture around. So I think that's one of the issues. And then basic services, I think Tumo referred to electricity. That is a big issue in the CBD and industrial site. As we speak now, the industrial site doesn't have electricity. I know that Eskom directly supplies electricity to residents, but there's an issue of overloading that is not being addressed. And there, I believe the municipality plays a part in the overloading. But back to what I was writing about this week was the waste management. In 2022, I did my first oversight to the landfill site, and there it was already clear that there's nothing going on there. They don't have the machinery, and I was told that the machinery was in the workshop. And I wrote to MPAC at that time to request them to deal with the procurement issues that related to this machinery and the workshop. And that was never done. So it just shows that these people are not interested to really address the issue. Then in 2024, I wrote to the Human Rights Commission to request them to deal with this waste management issue, because the landfill site does not adhere to any norms and standards. That's the first problem. And then secondly, the whole Mafeking became a dumping site. As the pictures that I posted in my statement, it's not even the outskirts of town. It's just right here next to your house, in the middle of town. There are just these illegal dumping sites. So the Human Rights Commission, they found that these illegal dumping and everything that I said now, and then they gave the municipality 90 days to provide a time-bound plan to deal with this issue of illegal dumping spots and also the landfill site that is not functioning properly.
14: Okay, did that happen, Arista?
15: No, that was in November. So then in February, when they realized that they are not going to be able to address this within the 90 days, they came to council and wanted to bring a deviation of 10 million rand to outsource the landfill site, the management of the landfill site. So council said no. And so even now, there's no plan,
14: okay,
15: as far as I know.
14: Tiro, you are with the municipality. You are a director for community services. I'm assuming that, Tiro, you are aware of these grievances that members of your community have long been raising with you.
17: Yes, good morning, Kathy and the listeners. As the municipality, we are aware of some of the grievances that were raised by members of the community.
14: Let's start with the waste management, because that one had clear steps, recommendations that the Human Rights Commission gave you that you needed to follow. You've not done that. Why?
17: Okay, with regard to the response to Human Rights Commission, we wrote the responses in relation to how we are going to deal. The request was to remedy the situation at the landfill site. Let me start by saying that the Mahikeng landfill site has the permit, and it has to be run according to the permit conditions. But according to the inspections that were conducted by the Department of Environmental Affairs in the province, DLET, and they say the municipality is complying around 59%, and we agreed with those inspections. And then there were some remedial measures that needed to be dealt with, especially with regard to the issue of fencing at the landfill site. whereby the fencing was done but was vandalized by the intruders who are actually trying to get something from the rental site. And the issue, the second issue was the issue of the water quality monitoring, where we agreed with them that, yes, the underground water borehole monitoring was installed and was vandalized. We are going to revive those boreholes so that we can get the results. We can monitor the quality of the underground water. And the second issue was the issue of the surface water monitoring, especially during the rainfalls. So we also agreed with them that during the rainfalls, we also take samples from
14: Tiro, are you saying that you have actually complied?
17: Not yet 100%. We gave ourselves a time frame that we are going to comply with this one on this time until we...
14: So how long have you given yourselves time to comply? The Human Rights Commission gave you 90 days, but surely that doesn't mean much to you because you've set your own deadlines. So when have you given yourselves time to comply?
17: Their directive is to come up with a plan which is time-bound. So we have to put the time frames on how are we going to comply. That is why I'm trying to explain that we've got the plan and we also put the dates.
14: Yes. So what's the final timeline? What's the final date that you have to have put everything in order?
17: For the issue of the landfill site, we said by August this year we should be complying, 100% compliant with the issue of the landfill site. But with the issue of the illegal dumping, we have identified through the community members, some of the community members and NGOs and the community development workers, prevalent illegal hotspots around Mafikeng where people are dumping. And those illegal dumping hotspots, we drafted the plan, illegal removal dumping plan, on how are we going to address them. But our plan is for illegal dumping removal. It's coupled with education and awareness campaigns, because...
14: Do you have a deadline for that one, Tiro?
17: Yes, we've got deadline also for the illegal dumping.
14: What's the deadline you've given yourselves?
17: That one is a 90 days. For the illegal dumping, is 90 days.
14: But you're past the 90 days now.
17: It was not related to the Human Rights Commission. The Human Rights Commission was based on the landfill site.
14: Okay, so you've given yourself 90 days starting from when?
17: Starting from the 1st of July.
14: Oh, so from yesterday. You've given yourselves from yesterday.
17: Yes.
14: All right.
17: Yes, because we were organizing ourselves from our offices.
14: Dumo has raised some serious concerns about how you treat the business community and the fact that this is directly tied to the livelihoods of residents in Mahikeng. These are very strong allegations that have been made against the municipality. How do you respond to that? The fact that you're simply unresponsive to the point that it's led businesses out of the area.
17: I don't think that one is not true, because the municipality has previously called a summit on LED, and currently the municipality is compiling an LED strategy where all...
14: But Tumo has given us examples. He's given us examples of what happened, what he did, and how you responded.
17: No. Actually, the problem, when the municipality tried to enforce some of the bylaws, there are negative issues that come up there. But we treat each and every situation case by case. Some of the complaints that were raised by those businesses, the meeting was set down, and then agreements were reached with those businesses. It's a matter of enforcing the municipal bylaws, and then if there are any negotiations that needed to be entered, and the extension of getting the licenses, those agreements were reached. We can't say no. The businesses must run as they want. There should be a formal way of complying with municipal bylaws.
14: Tumo, is that true? Is it that businesses simply just didn't want to play by the rules?
16: You know, before I answer that one, I will answer it. You must remember, Katie, I said, because I do this for a very long time, you know, as a business activist, at seminars where government invites me, where the premier invites, even to an extent of the president's inviting. I find myself surrounded by politicians talking this word I'm going to mention, and that is plan. Planning. We have plans. We are planning. We did a plan, and planning, plan, that word. So we are dealing with a dishonest municipality here, a very, very dishonest municipality. When I'm talking about a company that closed down and shutted down employment of 4,613 people, obviously, I'm talking about a big company. I'm not talking about the SMEs that have to abide by the bylaws. I'm not talking about the small businesses, which I have just started advocating for. I'm talking about big businesses. I'm talking about big franchises. I'm talking about property businesses, companies that have created a large number of employment.
14: Okay, now, I'm going to have to pause it here. Let's take the news and then we'll wrap this up on the other.
13: Municipal Watch, bringing your local issues on the national agenda. SAFM.
14: PR councillor in the local municipality, Tumo Mulawa, a resident and activist for business in the area, and Tiro Seleka, director community services at the local municipality. So, Tumo, I really just wanted to give you an opportunity to complete the challenge that you were making, in particular to Tiro, when he says that the municipality has been responding to the grievances of business.
16: Thank you again, Kathy. We can spend the whole day here and saying who and who is not telling the honest truth, and who is saying what and what. However, the truth will just prevail, and the results. I can just say drive to Mafikeng. I can just invite you to Mafikeng right now. Get you to fly to Mafikeng, and I can just say, let's just walk. Let's just talk about geography. Let's just talk about what is happening in London. And let's leave South Africa. Let's leave Northwest. Let's leave Mafikeng. But as we walk talking about things that are happening in London, you are going to ask me why these people are walking this long to go fetch water. You are going to ask me why are those communities are closing those roads. Then I will tell you it's because of they are protesting because of it's been 10 days with no electricity. Then you are going to ask me why are these kids keep asking us for 2 rents and 5 rents. Then I will tell you because of they are unemployed. And you know, you would be surprised if I can tell you they have matric certificates. Some of them, they are university graduates. You know, you will just see by yourself. What I wanted to raise is that we are dealing with politicians that are very dishonest, you know, that are just answering interviews for the basis of just answering. But the fact is that there is greater dishonesty in our leadership. I mean, Arista said they wrote a letter to human rights, and you asked, Mr. Tiro, were you guys compliant? Did you guys comply? Are you complying now on the basis of the findings of what had the DA written to the human rights? Are you guys fine now? And he's not in a position to answer honestly, to say yes or no. You know what he's saying, Kathy? He's saying we are no, but not 100%. So we must shy away from playing these chess swag tactics of being dishonest, you know, and keep on saying, I listen when you ask Ntatetiro, you know, questions. He's not answering your questions. He's saying we are having plans.
14: So,
16: and then you're asking about the waste management. No, we have a plan. And then you're asking about something. No, we have a plan. We have a plan. So otherwise, this was an interview of talking plans. I can just tell you we have a plan tomorrow. So, yeah.
14: Tumo, you sound exasperated by it all.
16: Sorry?
14: I'm saying to you that you sound exasperated, like you just you don't even have it in you anymore to engage with your local officials, because there's just a complete lack of trust.
16: There's, you know, doing this for so many years and being on the ground and seeing poverty rising and seeing, you know, seeing all of these things, it hurts, Kathy, you know. So sometimes, because, you know, what I love is that you are giving us the voice to voice out the situation. And I apologize if you could feel the energy from far. But what is happening here, it's bad, Kathy. It's really bad. The municipality, it's bad. Literally everything.
14: Okay. All right. Tiro, this becomes part of the work that you as local government officials have to do. You have residents that have lost complete trust in you.
17: Yeah, let me say, Kathy, the municipality functioned for a very long time without having the senior managers, the directors. So the directors were since appointed started to work last year, February. So that is why most of the processes that were not in, we are trying to implement them. That is why when we are talking about the LED strategy, where we called all the business people around to come and input in terms of how do they want their LED to function. The issue of waste management, like I am telling you now, we started the process of compiling integrated waste management plan with the assistance of the Department of Environment, Fisheries and Forestry in the national office, and the DDEC in the province. Also to get the inputs of the communities of Mafikeng, how do they want to deal with their waste from their residences and the businesses? Well, we are going to call all the business communities, interested and affected stakeholders, go to each and every ward and ask their inputs in those strategies.
14: The problem, Tiro, is that these are problems that you've been dealing with for years. So if there was a true intention you would have done it a long time ago. So even as you speak and you talk about what you plan on doing, it's hard to take you seriously because you've had so much time to do it and you have not done it.
17: Okay, like I'm saying, we can do whatever we want to do, but if you don't have a system, a legally informed system in place, you're not going to achieve whatever you want to achieve. The integrated waste management plan that we want the community to participate, this is a plan that we are going to use to get funding, to use to advocate for funding for issues of waste management.
14: Okay.
17: Mr. Seleka, don't have that plan.
14: Yeah, Mr. Seleka, we're going to have to leave it there. Tiro Seleka, Director of Community Services at the Mafikeng local community. That's where we're going to leave it then with Municipal Watch for today. We did have an extended session because there were just some issues that I felt we needed to give the members of the community an opportunity to address.
11: If you've just joined us, this is SAFM Rewind, bringing you the most impactful conversations from across the week.
18: All right, we're heading for 9:45 here on the Daily Discourse, and let's get back to this issue. Dina Pule, having her work cut out for her, possibly, as she takes over the post of the new Social Development Minister. It's described by NGOs as a neglected and inefficient ministry, but one organisation is appealing to the minister to begin her tenure by putting in place a maternal support grant. Let's speak to Communications Director of the DG Murray Trust, Rahima Esop. Ms. Esop, good morning to you, and thank you for your time on the Daily Discourse. Firstly, after the scandal surrounding the minister in her previous portfolio, how do you feel about her being appointed to this important portfolio?
19: Good morning, Joanne, and good morning to your listeners. Joanne, to be honest, I don't want to get drawn into commenting about the controversy surrounding her appointment. You know, her transgressions while Minister of Communications are well documented by Parliament as well as the public sector. And there has been backlash from different political parties, organizations as well, like Corruption Watch and other civil society organizations whose core focus is on calling out governance issues and corruption. What I'd like to focus on is the type of leadership that this Department of Social Development needs, because as you mentioned in your introduction, it has been one that has been neglected. Yes, it's a crucial and critical department responsible for ensuring more than 28 million people receive social grants, of which 13 million receive the child support grant, which is a critical poverty alleviation tool that can be life-saving in some instances. Year after year, Joanne, the General Household Survey paints a picture of the extent of grant coverage in this country. It's the main source of income for nearly a quarter of households nationally, and more than half of households benefit from grants. But this department has had three ministers in a matter of months, as well as an acting minister, and it has an acting DG, which doesn't bode well for stability and continuity of leadership within such an important department responsible for ensuring that the most vulnerable in our society receive social assistance and that children's best interests are upheld and protected. Nevertheless, we know they are hardworking, dedicated individuals who are focused on expanding social protection to South Africa's most vulnerable, which is why this department has been exploring evidence and the economic benefits of a maternal support grant since 2012. And there's an opportunity now to secure funding for the maternal support grant over the next 3 years with government's budgeting process now open.
18: Right.
19: Last week Friday...
18: Yes, no, well, I was going to ask you why you think it's important for the minister to set up this maternal support grant.
19: Absolutely. So this is the type of leadership that we want to see. We want Minister Dina Pule, as she settles into her new role, we want her to prioritize the maternal support grant. Last week, Friday, the 26th of June, marked the first in a series of deadlines that will shape the next 3 years of government spending. Okay. We also hope that the minister will work on closing gaps in accessing the child support grant. We know, Joanne, that nearly half of infants are not accessing it in their first year for various reasons. Maybe they don't have birth certificates or other paperwork issues. We also know that the child support grant has not kept up with inflation. And for the child support grant, a grant that reaches, as I said, 30 million children, more than 30 million children, for it to have maximum impact, its value must rise from the 580 rand per child per month, where it's currently sitting, to the food poverty line of 855 rand. And we must start with the youngest children. So that's the type of leadership we want to see from Minister Dina Pule. We want her to prioritize protecting the most vulnerable in our society.
18: And tell me, I mean, we spoke a few weeks ago on this show about stunting and what great disadvantage it leads to in the life of a child who's affected by it. Please remind us of how widespread that is in our society and how an MSG would essentially mitigate against those effects.
19: Stunting, for the benefit of your listeners, is when a child is too short for their age, and it's a consequence of chronic malnutrition. That's being starved of the essential proteins, vitamins, and minerals that a young child needs for their body and for their brain to grow. Stunting results, it causes cognitive deficits. So not only is the child too short for their age, it causes... It means that their brain has not developed as it should, and they will then most likely have learning difficulties. So they will struggle at school, they might not get high-paying jobs as adults. They might also have health issues, diabetes being one of those health issues. So there are consequences for the child long into adulthood. So stunting is a major problem in South Africa. It affects more than a quarter of children under the age of five, which is why the president, in his State of the Nation address in February, announced this mission to end stunting. And as the MSG Advocacy Coalition, we were excited to hear that the minister the president specifically mentioned the fact that in government strategies to address stunting. We need to ensure that pregnant women and low birth weight babies get enough nutritious food, especially protein, and these are strategies that need to be invested in, and that we need to build on existing systems such as the child support grant. And he said that details about this would be announced in the medium-term budget policy statement, which is why it's so critical now for the Department of Social Development to get their bid in for the maternal support grant to ensure that it is funded over the next 3 years, because we can't tackle stunting in South Africa when pregnant women are not getting enough food to have healthy pregnancies and to have healthy babies.
18: All right. Thank you so much for speaking to us about this. Rahima Isop, Communications Director of the DG Murray Trust.
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20: Perhaps we speak from a legal perspective. What are some of the things that the commission needs to take into account? And I ask this because you then have him now coming to the commission at a time when we would have seen some WhatsApp messages, with some of the different witnesses, but also at the same time. And then what we then heard were some of the voice notes that, you know, one of the witnesses who would have been concealed, were telling us that they were speaking to him around some of the issues regarding this Medicare 24 SAPS contract. So what becomes some of the legal considerations that the commission takes into account when he appears?
21: Well, here there are two important matters to then take into account. He almost falls into the center of the allegations that have been stated there. Allegations being within the Tshwane municipality of his influence. Did he have that particular influence? The tenders that you have received, if he received any, are they within, were they authentic tenders or were something untoward to the certain individuals that benefited in all of that process? Also linked to that, remember that he's currently in court in two pending matters. So then the question is, how accommodative is he going to be? Is he going to respond to all the questions clearly? Is he going to provide the answers, or is he simply going to state, I can't report on that one or answer you because it's a pending criminal matter against me. There's one in which I've made a plea. I do not want to go against what the plea has been made. It has not yet been fully accepted. The decision has not been given to me. So I do not want to jeopardize my chances of being let go in a much lesser sentence. So it's going to be quite interesting to see how the commission is going to navigate around those legal complexities while it's trying to extract the truth from Mr. Matlang.
20: So in light of that then, and what you're saying, what kind of witness are we expecting? Because the ad hoc committee as well, we just spoke to one of its members saying that they are now taking another view at his evidence that he would have given to them. They're a bit more circumspect because he denied quite a lot before them and now claims that there would have been somebody that would have been coaching him when it comes to that part of his allegations, and he was somewhat confident speaking to the members. And now there's been this plea that you have

0: them and what was the level of that influence? Certainly that can be answered, because it would be clear from telephone calls, communications that have taken place between the two parties. But once I've been able to establish that, I then go a bit further. Who initiated the process of making sure that the tender is created, for example? Was it something that was in the pipeline, or was it something that was created by you, so that I'm able to establish the level of influence that you had within that particular department? So those are the questions which are going to come about. For me, it's not really about Mr. Kate Matlala. For him, he's done and dusted in terms of his involvement, his criminal activities, and his punishment that is going to be given to him. I think the commission would want to look more and say, in the decision-making process, in the high echelon, in the executive, who did you influence? Who spoke to you? Did they give you freebies? Did they create certain tenders and opportunities for you? And if that's the case, that's the information that we're trying to extract. Certainly a bit of a difficult witness. There's a lot of proving that would need to be done. There's a lot of extractions from the communications that would need to be done, so that when you pose those questions to him, there's no space to maneuver. It's either a yes or no.
1: A quick one then before I let you go. You are a lawyer yourself, so what kind of security considerations will need to be put in place there, because there are questions to say, do they go to him like the ad hoc committee would have gone to the correctional facility? Do you bring him in? When you bring him in, what becomes, from a legal perspective, the security concerns that are taken into consideration?
0: On two bases. One, you want to protect his life as a state, to turn the state witness. There are a lot of people that, for lack of a better word, would be happy if he was not to be alive and be able to give evidence against them. Secondly, the protection of the other witnesses that are there, and also the people that are attending the Madlanga Commission. So it's one of those things to say the security concerns has got to be at the utmost higher level, to say let's protect lives as much as possible, but at the same time create a conducive environment in which you'll be able to extract what you are looking for. I would have thought that maybe a video link would have been a much more better, and the security would have been much more better in doing so, but it seems as if the Madlanga Commission seems to say, well, come to us, we'll be able to deal with the matter. There's nothing wrong with that. He goes to court on a regular basis, and the security features that have been created within that environment, you simply take those ones and you simply apply them at the commission.
1: Appreciate your time. Thank you for speaking to us, legal expert Mpumelelo Zikalala.
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3: Right, by the way, we'll chat. You know, we have the feature called The Big Picture, and we continue having this big picture look into inequality in South Africa, causes and solutions. We'll chat to Irfan Mangera about that coming up just now, right? But before that, let's get to some of the voice notes that reflects your thoughts here on the National Pulse. And as you know, earlier on, there was a lot about the DA, right?
4: So I will say, well done to Brett Heron and I guess Patricia DeLille for always having had the spatial planning or housing issues front and center. Well done to them. This is a victory for them.
3: I expect you to call in.
5: Hi, Ashraf and lovely South Africans. It's Eddie from Wonders and your team as well. No, I'm happy that Action SA is taking this matter concerning Mr. Tony Leon. Mr. Steenhuisen is saying a lot of things that needs to be investigated. You know, they are quick to say other people are corrupt, whereas they are also having what one will term in inverted commas smart corruption, and they need to account as well. They need to account. Tony Leon must come forward and account. We want to know as South Africans, because this is abuse of power. and one understand that these things are possible.

0: possible. Those with power want to determine the agenda of the country, and it's wrong.
1: Right, and many people are saying just that. Let's let Tony Leon account. Okay, let's get to calls. Arthur, we go to St. Helena Bay. I've never been there. I'd like to go there one day, by the way, just so that you know. Arthur, hi.
2: Yeah. You must come.
1: Invite me. Like, what stops you? I mean, I need to... Yeah, what stops you? Seriously.
2: Okay. Listen, Ashraf, thank you so much. I heard the report back from the Saldanha municipality. Although I question the situation, but it's okay so far, so good. But I must tell you, I sit with a lot of issues because I'm a community leader as well. But yeah, there's things for other day. But I must tell you, thank you so much. I appreciate it.
1: Well, okay. So you're referring to your initial complaint about Saldanha Bay around water, if I'm not mistaken.
2: Yes.
1: And
2: yes.
1: Then we tried to get them on air. They were not prepared to come on air, but they they wrote out a statement. And of course, you've heard all of that, right?
2: Yes. Yeah. Yes. Thank
1: okay.
2: you so much. I
1: all
2: appreciate
1: right.
2: it.
1: Well, it's not just me. It's myself, the team, you know, Keys, Intabi Seng. I mean, all of us work together as a team to deliver. And I mean, that is why that feature, you know, my city, my concern, you know, is so important, where we allow you to raise an issue that affects you in your community, where you things are not getting done, and we try and get answers on your behalf. So much appreciate you calling in and telling us that as well. Right. What about the big issue into inequality? We'll get another take on that because it's that important with Irfan Mangera. Where this is really not about South Africa's immigration crisis, but the issue of inequality has persisted for a long, long time. And particularly, I mean, what we're looking at is the impact that it's had on young South Africans and their hopes and their aspirations and their current state of life, right? So Irfan Mangera is an activist, organizer, and a community builder. Irfan, appreciate you engaging me on the National Pulse.
3: Thank you for having me.
1: Thank you. Now, I mean, we have a specific focus around young people in terms of you and I chatting right now, right? So we know inequality exists. I mean, that's been proven. Stats SA again gave us the stats the other day, right? But in terms of where you've been playing in youth activism spaces, what impact does inequality then have, and in this case, poverty, have on young South Africans?
3: It's a tremendous barrier. I think one of the things that we were quite hopeful today about was the case in which, for example, the City of Cape Town and the Western Cape government were told that they have to, you know, deliver housing in the city. And the reason why I'm bringing this is because inequality had over time and over apartheid policy had forced so many people to live so far away from work. Now, just for a young person who has to apply for a job, oftentimes, just the barrier to access a taxi, oftentimes it's two taxis, maybe three, to just get to place your CV on the list, let alone saying that you've made it for the interview, which will require additional costs. And so at a very base level, you're seeing more and more young people unable to bridge those historic unequal barriers, whereas if you live close by, you have a better chance or better access. Now, there are many other examples we can give, but on a day-to-day life, we are seeing structural exclusion still continue as a result of this problem.
1: All right. How then do we go around it? Because, I mean, we are looking at solutions, right? So, for example, for many people listening in the light of the nationwide protests against undocumented, foreign nationals, they see that as a solution because so many people are unemployed, without jobs, and the solution would be to remove those who by right should not be here. Now, you've commented about it, I know, but just picking up on that, but looking beyond that, right, what is the lasting solution around inequality? How do we get this right?
3: I think we do need to see better policy coherence. But, you know, on this issue of the 30th and illegal immigration, we have long said that, you know, one of the things that we're tackling here is the inability of the government to deliver on the constitutional promises that they were mandated to. Because if we had lived the constitution, we would have seen a major reduction in inequality. And unfortunately, we don't. So here we are saying, we need to actually punch upwards, all the officials who have been trusted to lead us accountable. Because one thing that I think is a misconception in this inequality debate is that we don't have enough resources. We do. The resources just get squandered. And that the resources are meant to make access to education more equal, access to employment opportunities, access to clinics where you can get healthcare, mental health support. And as young people, those are major things that we're thinking about. So for me, we have to punch upwards, which means holding, doing our duty to hold government accountable. The ordinary person who is, you know, on the street selling fruits and vegetables is not your enemy. They themselves are trying to make a means to live. And often it's not a decent life. It's just enough to get by and survive. So what we have to start tackling is the mismatch of social policy, of the lack of economic growth that is driving inequality further. And I'm saying this on the backdrop of almost 10 million young people who are not in any form of education, employment or training opportunities. And that's a huge, huge, huge number, which means simply we are left to your own devices. And when we are left to your own devices, many of the other resultant social ills occur. So I think those are important things to raise. I've mentioned about transport and access. Social mobility is an important part here. And if we could reduce the travel time for people, we'd reduce the cost of traveling. That's another area in which you start making access easily acceptable for people.
1: And I mean, just your thoughts on the definition of inequality versus, you know, what we often talk about as poverty. They're not necessarily the same thing, but they do overlap one into the other, right?
3: 100%. I think what we're seeing is, one, poverty is people not having the means to the basics to survive, your food, your clean water, shelter, healthcare, education. Inequality, however, is the distribution of the resources that we do have so that we actually make those or uplift those from who are living in poverty and below the poverty line up above that level. So one is the condition in which people are living in and experiencing life. Two, inequality is the distribution of the wealth that we do have. And unfortunately, the concentration of wealth in this country has been for a long time in the hands of very few people. And I think having over the last couple of years met more rich people, and I put it in simple terms, you got to understand that there is a willingness, but we need to build enough governance strength and capacity of the state so that the willingness of those who do have is extended to everyone. Now, this is that covers the rights to healthcare, jobs, housing, and for a while we have been, you know, being able to dispense of those resources in a way that has increased access to people. But access alone is not going to solve structural inequality and the privilege to others.
1: And on the issue of you know, two things: structural inequality, which I would think would have actually obviously started long, you know, in the apartheid era, and maybe not much has changed. And your second point about state capacity, which I think is a nice play around the words of state capture, from capture to capacity, right? Why do you think we have failed so miserably to remove those impediments?
3: I think multiple reasons, one of which you've mentioned now, is, you know, state capture was not a victimless crime. It actually stole huge amounts of money. It hollowed out the capacity of the state to deliver. And what you ended up having is people who were operationalizing or trying to professional skill and capacity to do so. But all of this does stem from the historical injustice. It's not an easy task to break years of inequality. I mean, my own family had lived in Fitas, been forcibly removed from their land, and had opportunities for particularly young people to progress. So I think, one, we have to reckon with the state not being able to do its job, but part of its job is to regulate and to make sure that it holds big business accountable. One of the campaigns I'm involved in is the Unite Against Hunger campaign, and it's drawing light on the fact that for us to fix inequality and poverty, we have to make sure everybody at the basic level has food to eat. Now, you can't have a scenario where your big corporates like ShopRite, Pick n Pay, etc., the executives of those companies are earning in the millions, and yet they've not understood that their responsibility is also to make food affordable enough so that the ordinary person doesn't have to continue begging for to live in this society. And so once again it's the kind of regulatory framework that we think the government needs to put into place so that the big business in particular is held accountable, and also not just held accountable but recognizes and realizes it does have a constitutional obligation, a moral obligation, to not further the problems we have but rather reduce them. It's not a common feature where we have people who are in the millionaire who are earning millions of rands, but the rest of society is barely scraping by.
1: All right, we're on to news time, so just one quick line answer. Considering all the things we have right now, a government of national unity, a disgruntled public, very dissatisfied, mass unemployment as well, as you know, right? What's the one thing then we must do now? Just one thing that requires the most urgent attention that can be done. Just a one line answer.
3: My appeal to young people, register to vote and let's go out in our numbers to vote on the 4th.
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0: Thank you. The top stories at this hour: NUM condemns threats against Impala mine chairperson, and Joburg businessman hands himself to the police. Good evening. I am Chanduko Ligege. Mine Workers Union NUM has condemned alleged threats against its branch chairperson at Impala Platinum Mine Operation in Rustenburg in the northwest. NUM has embarked on an industrial action in the area. The union says three men have been apprehended and made an appearance in the Tlhabane Magistrate Court in Rustenburg. It is alleged that the accused have been stalking the NUM branch chairperson for some time and were reportedly caught with two unlicensed firearms and a stolen vehicle during the arrest. Spokesperson for NUM is Riwani Mamburu.
1: This incident takes place against the backdrop of a protracted organizational rights dispute where NUM has been pursuing lawful recognition in terms of the Labor Relations Act. NUM maintains that workers have a constitutional right to freely choose a trade union without fear, intimidation, victimization, or violence. The NUM believes that these threats constitute a serious attack not only on an individual leader, but also on the democratic rights of workers.
0: Mamburu adds that as the union, they will continue to fight for their organizational rights in Impala Shaft No. 1 until their demands are met.
1: NUM remains resolute in its pursuit of organizational rights at Impala MMM1 Shaft and will not be deterred by acts of intimidation. We will continue to defend the constitutional right of workers to freedom of association. We call upon all stakeholders, including employers, rival trade unions, to promote peaceful coexistence, tolerance, and respect for workers' democratic choices. Violence and intimidation have no place in democratic labor relations.
0: Northwest Police have welcomed the arrest of three suspects on the charge of stock theft. They were arrested along the N12 road near Potchefstroom. Although the suspects were found in possession of 16 cows, the livestock farmer who reported the theft said 25 cows had been stolen. Provincial police spokesperson Majang Skalki.
2: They were remanded in custody until the next court appearance on Monday, the 6th July 2026, for bail application. The acting provincial commissioner, Major General Dr. Raymond Aitu, commended the members and all stakeholders involved for their swift response, the excellent collaboration between the police, the farming community, which led to the successful arrest of the suspect. He further emphasized that the rural safety remains a priority as it contributes directly to the country's economy.
0: A Johannesburg businessman has handed himself over to the Edenvale police station in connection with the 2023 alleged theft of precious metals and stones worth just under 15 million rands. The arrest followed testimony at the Madlanga Commission where Witness K alleged that she, suspended EMPD Deputy Police Chief Julius Mkwanazi, and four others raided an apartment in Kilani, Johannesburg, and removed the metals in February 2023. IOP spokesperson Lizzie Shubing.
3: The second suspect handed himself at the Edenvale police station today, just after 18 hours. The suspects will appear before the Johannesburg Magistrate Court on Monday, 6 July 2026. When the precious stones investigation began, there were six suspects, and one has since died. Three were from EMPD, one from JMPD, and a business arrest of the other two remaining suspects out of five is imminent.
0: In other news, a man has been arrested for drug dealing at the Cape Town International Airport. Police spokesperson Andre Trout says officers found over 50 kilograms of suspected cat concealed in three suitcases. He says the street value of the seized substance is yet to be determined. The suspect is expected to appear in the Bellville Magistrate Court soon.
4: The rest of a suspect found in possession of more than 50 kilograms of suspected cat at Cape Town International Airport demonstrates the vigilance of our border policing members and their dedication to combating drug-related crime. We will continue to disrupt criminal activities that threaten the safety and well-being of our communities.
0: And a group of teenage dancers from the Northern Cape's River City are due to perform in Broadway later this month. This after nailing auditions to form part of a multi-nation dance extravaganza in New York. The dancers are now taking their talents even further with performances in the Big Apple in the next few weeks. Dance teacher Natasha Capdevila.
5: It's a stage performance and we are going to do two dances as we've just seen. And then one night we are going to dance on Times Square in the street. Like, you know, when we do the Cape Town festivals here in South Africa, that is what they are going to do in the US, in New York, on Broadway. So, you know, we are very, very excited.
0: A recap on the top story at this hour. Mine Workers Union and UM has condemned alleged threats against its branch chairperson at the Impala Platinum Mine operation in Rustenburg in the northwest. And UM has embarked on an industrial action in the area. For SAFM News, I am Chandru Koligege. Catch the first bulletin tomorrow morning at 5. Have a lovely week.

0: second year, lays it on. This is a chance, yes! Mark Williams has scored!
1: Here's the goalkeeper given the responsibility to take the free kick! What the goal!
0: It's the first time that they will get this trophy, and there is the moment. Nelson Mandela and Neil Tovey, and the African Nations Cup belongs to South Africa for the next 2 years.
2: I discover it with you. The 2010 FIFA World Cup will be organized in South Africa.

Football is not just a game. It is a sport of emotions. Emotions of the pitch personnel, the coaches, fans, and all stakeholders of the beautiful game. It is incredible to witness the vibe of two African nations, both believing that they will triumph. Yet we know, if it is not a draw, there will be joy and heartbreak. Did you know that Desiree Ellis and Gloria Brown are part of the founding members of Banyana Banyana in the early 90s? One was a goalkeeper, another one was a midfielder.

0: midfielder. Today, Desiree Ellis is the mentor of Banyana Banyana, and Gloria Brown is a renowned footer. Tune in to Mzansi's Beautiful Game documentary.
1: Yet again, playing the quick 1-2, puff and pass, another return ball. It is Jocelyn showing some impetus going forward and a good block to deny the Brave Warriors.
2: Let's go to some sporting action now. Desiree Ellis has been appointed Banyana Banyana coach on a permanent basis. The South African Football Association confirmed the appointment on Thursday.
1: Aurelio of Angola! That is the penalty that one can comfortably say gives them the 3 points. Willy Stefanis, ball in the air, header! Equalizer!
3: Maybe the street must be renamed Desiree Ellis Street, you know? Yeah, but as I say, fond memories.
4: I couldn't believe. I thought maybe she's not gonna make it, but yeah, there's no words I can say about her. I mean, she's just made us proud. That's her main thing.

0: Mzansi's beautiful game documentary never disappoints. This is another exciting edition where we are talking to the greats when talking women's football. People who have been there when there was still dust during those days in the early 90s when Banyana Banyana was formed. Officially formed in 1992 when SAFA, or South African football, was admitted into the international space of the game. But we've got the best today to take us through the journey of women's football. We've got Coach Dr. Desiree Ellis and Madame Gloria Brown. I call her GB. Coach, a very good afternoon and a warm welcome to Mzansi's beautiful game documentary.
1: Good afternoon and thanks for having me and welcome to the listeners and viewers.
0: Fantastico. GB, welcome. How was Eswatini? We pulled you out of Eswatini to be here.
2: Always an honor. Always a pleasure to be here. Always interested in making sure women's football, history and futuristic, you put a footprint if you can to make sure that we keep documenting what is happening around our beautiful game.
0: Magnificent. Mzansi Africa, thank you so much for tuning in. My name is Neto. N-E-T-O, Chemani. Osiati, Konyangazi, Mumkajwa, Pandegunja, Nimoyani, Voko Voko Tendele. Let's get on to it. Coach, you've been in this game. You've played the game for about 24 years, if my calculations are accurate.
1: I think a bit longer.
0: A bit longer, ne?
1: Yeah, I was actually saying to someone the other day that I've been with the national team since 2014, which is 11 years. I've played for the national team for 10 years. That's one-third of my life.
0: Yeah.
1: 21 years, one-third of my life.
0: And you've been with Spurs Ladies for 11 years?
1: No, 30 years.
0: No, I'm saying as a player first?
1: As a player first,
0: and
1: yeah.
0: Then as a coach?
1: Yes, I've been with that club for 30 years.
0: Talk to us about the memories. What does it mean, having been with a club? I mean, 30 years could be someone's entire lifetime.
1: Yeah, it was just a group of players. I think Gloria, I call her Gola, you call her GB. the likes of Joanne Solomon, Wahida Sali, like really top players, Sharon Lombard. We were a group of girls that, you know, wanted to play the game. Back in the day, it was fashionable to play because there was no money involved back in the day. And we were just this group of players that wanted to play, you know, even though people told us, but you were a girl. So we said, go on, girls, play football. You know, but I was lucky because I had support of my parents and I didn't care what anyone else said because my late father supported, my mother supported and everything else. And, you know, we formed our own club and it was just fantastic. You know, we were not just teammates, but we were friends as well. And that happened with the first national team as well. I mean, I often speak to Kabu Zita, Fikilisa Toli, Gloria Brown. I often speak to these players from way, way back.
0: Anamunati.
1: Yes.
0: The list is endless.
1: Yes, from way, way back. We've become not just football teammates and colleagues, but also family.
0: GB, when did you first kick a soccer ball and what drew you to that ball?
2: Cheers. Oh, I'm in a family surrounded by boys. You know, when you play at home, we always a shump. When you try and kick the ball and you miss it.
0: Yeah.
2: 5, 6, 7, you start playing. But for me, really playing organized football started a bit late because I was more into athletics. National colors in...
1: Oh, really?
2: Yes. National colors in athletics, netball, national colors, volleyball, national colors. And I think growing up in that environment, I didn't really have time because to play football, but try to work on all of that and the demand of trying to be, at that time, the best you want to be. And it took way too much of my time, but did it on a casual level with my brothers and all of that. And it was only when I completed matric and came to Joburg to study. And I thought, okay, I've mastered these other things. Let me try something different. Started with volleyball at that level. Did well, got national colors for volleyball. Then put that aside. Went to watch a Bob Save Super Bowl game at FNB.
1: That's a long time ago.
2: Yeah? Mm-hmm. And then that's where I saw a curtain raiser to a Chiefs game Pirates game, and it was the Fearless Tolles and so on, the Soweto Ladies. Mm-hmm. And I remember my brother-in-law saying, gee, you bored now, nah? I think you can do that. And I said, why not? Anything that is sports related, I believe I can do it. And funny, waited after the game till everybody was gone, waited for Soweto Ladies players. I said, where you guys are training? Dobsonville, Alka Stadium. Mm. I said, okay, which day is you training? Then they told me. I said, okay, fine. What time do you start? I went there and I never looked back.
0: Wow.
2: That's how it actually started.
0: Coach, talk to us about a moment where you meet a group of players for the first time, mm-hmm. but you've got to deal with them because it's a team sport.
1: Mm-hmm. I think, you know, you got to use a little bit of your heart, but you've also got to get your message across. And I think because we're dealing with individuals, you're not dealing with objects, so there's that emotion in there. You've got to care. Because if you want to get the best out of people, that is what you do. So it's important to, I mean, Coach Hicks always used to do it. He used to stand on the other side there and he used to scream, how's your parents? He used to scream back. How's your girlfriend or your boyfriend? He used to scream back. You know, he used to scream back. And then after that, everybody was in this mood. And then we started training. So it's really important. I stay in touch with players as well, over the field as well, just to ask how they're doing, you know, as family, et cetera, et cetera, because it's important, especially during COVID was very key because we didn't know what was going to happen. So I think it's really important just to give a little bit of yourself to them because you come from a similar environment. And I think that is really, really important because, like I say, you have a job to do, either whether you're playing together or not, but you're still friends. Because in that way, you get the best out of each other because you know each other's background. You know the struggles players are going through as a player, you know. So you support that. And when you're on the field, you fight for one common goal. So it's really, really important to bring that out. But when you make a decision, obviously you've got to be a little bit with the head because, you know, you're making a football decision. So there's no sentiment really involved because you're doing what's best for the team.
0: Lo just came back from Eswatini and it took my mind back to the early 90s.
1: The first game against Eswatini
0: with an avalanche of goals.
2: Yeah.
0: What do you remember about that game?
1: So the night before, the thing is we actually drove up to Johannesburg because Terry Payne was the first coach and we had this trial. And I remember this black and blue kit, the stripe kit with the black shorts. We were getting the team ready for that, and then he chose his squad. And the night before, we're sitting having dinner, but not looking like a national team because we didn't have the tracksuits and stuff. And then this lady walks in and she says, well, I'm looking for the South African women's national team. And Kabu Zita says, it's us. And she says, oh, I don't know you. And as she walks out, Kabu says, you will see tomorrow.
0: Yeah.
1: And I think when I look back, I think that was a fantastic team. 2-3 years down the line was still a fantastic team with the players that we had. Obviously played in this era, I mean, you had Kabu Zita, probably the most skillful player I've ever played with. You know, Sibongile Khumalo could command the midfield, and Fikile Sithole was our very own Dr. Khumalo.
0: Yeah.
1: You know, and then later on Joanne Solomons came. What a striker. If we would have cloned her, I mean, I remember a referee saying to me, I go to a game and I have this long paper because I know the first one's going to go past the post, the next one's going to go closer. I remember in one league match, they had to change the goalkeeper 3 times. Then you had Veronica Pewa come, probably the best left footer I've played with, and then a very brash young Portia Modisi. Mm-hmm. And people used to think she's arrogant, but she knew mm-hmm. what she was capable of. She knew. Doesn't matter who's here, play me the ball, I can do that. So we had a lot of players. I mean, the midfielder, what's her name? Sipiwe Tabete.
2: Sipiwe Tabete, yeah.
1: What a skillful midfielder. Me, I was just the workhorse doing all the dirty work.
0: How was Glo as a player?
1: She was a goalkeeper.
0: Yeah.
1: Mind you, she was a goalkeeper.
0: That makes her a top-class goalkeeper because she didn't concede.
2: I think for me, Neto, really, in the club football where I played a lot of my football with Soweto Ladies, at times I would play as a striker because I had immense speed, which came from the athleticism and all of that and good control and all of that. And I think because of height, they then said, no, go there, you know, and braveness as well, because from a netball perspective as a defender, that's where the defensive qualities would come in. I think more importantly was understanding the mentality of, if you're a striker, and you can see that with a lot of players, goalkeepers who have been strikers are actually excellent goalkeepers because they can read movements. They understand the areas of concern. I think we've seen a Jessica Williams of late score beautiful goal as a goalkeeper. What is happening now with Jessica? She's playing inside at times, and that strengthens control. It strengthens vision, decision making, and so forth. But I think as a goalkeeper, you have such great vision for what is happening in front of you. And also you look at clubs that make goalkeepers captains majority of the time.
1: Because they see the whole field.
3: Yeah.
1: They see the whole field, so they're able to come on from there. Because we had a goalkeeper who used to run in on goal and she used to scream from behind, take your time, take your time. And you could hear this loud voice. So they see everything, actually. A funny story with Jessica Williams, actually. She came to the club at Spurs. And she was a very skillful left winger, but very lanky, very slow. And she said, I want to play for the national team. I said, with that height, you will play as a goalkeeper.
2: Conversion.
1: But with the lack of speed that you have, you won't make it at the highest level. And she went to training and, you know, diving and all of that. It's painful. And the rest is history.

Is the goalkeeper given the responsibility to take the free kick? What the fuck?

0: If you have just joined us, a very warm welcome to Mzansi's Beautiful Game documentary. The awesome and incredible, glittering, if you like, conversation continues with the greats of women's football, Gloria Brown and coach Desiree Ellis. Glo, let's bring you into this one. Mm-hmm. You decided to divorce playing football for the commentary booth.
1: No.
0: How did you get that?
1: No, I'm going to come to that. It was never a divorce.
0: Yeah. It was an upgrade.
1: It was a huge decision in my life. Mm. You know, when you in the game and you look at what is happening, in actual fact, women's football were pretty much orphans, if I could call it at that time. We had to fight for position. We had to fight for acceptance. Mm. We had to fight to become. And, you know, I'd recall an incident where we would train at the White House, and I would train in the day and in the evening leave Desiree and them to run to work, to go to work until 11 o'clock or 1 o'clock in the morning.
0: Yeah.
1: To be able to make sure that you're trying to keep the balance. However, you look at that and you got to assess what is around you. And when you see the ills of what is going on, I decided to sacrifice. Mm. And close friends of mine would know, you talk to Anuman and say, Lucia, you guys can carry the baton and carry on playing. I think I need to go fix things on the outside. Mm. And that was when I made the decision, the conscious decision to say, I will go into the administrative role. As young as I was, mm-hmm. took the baton to say, I have to protect what is there mm-hmm. and help nurture and grow what is there. You carry on playing, I do the fighting on the outside.
0: That's very
1: or
0: brave.
1: I do the driving on the outside. And as difficult as it was, continued, but with the support of people like Themba Matwasa, Johannes.
2: SOFA.
1: We were associate members of SOFA. Mm. Even the Football Association of South Africa struggled in the beginning to accept the fact that there's women who we need to take care of. Mm. There's women whom we need to nurture. You know, I remember a very, very story, and I won't even mention the name of the airline. Perhaps up until today, we still owe them money.
0: Yeah.
1: Because we got tickets to go to a country without paying a cent because we didn't have the money.
0: And you
1: people's houses
0: try.
1: Were put as security and so on and so forth. We needed to get there. And there's so many sacrifices that one's got to make. Even my dear friend here who had to lose her job to be able to say, we got to put this footprint. We got to make sure that tomorrow there's a team. So, you know, when you get these legends complain about the now, where they say, yeah, people think football started when Portia Modise started playing.
0: Yeah.
1: They got to go back and remember the foundation. But you got to give yourself a pat at the back and say, man, we did a bloody good job, if I could say.
2: And you know what? I think probably the reasons why they say that because they're getting nothing out of football.
1: Yeah.
2: But you make your own thing in football. You went into commentary.
1: Yeah.
2: I went into coaching. So you grab those opportunities that come your way. Mm-hmm. If I were just Desiree from Inova Park, would I become an ambassador for the 2010 World Cup? No.
1: No. Mm.
2: So being part of Banyana opened up certain doors.
1: True.
0: Indeed.
2: I work for the broadcaster being part of Banyana.
1: Yeah.
2: Many other things, being part of the national team. You look at where Amanda Dlamini is, where Coach Ludlu is. It's because of the national team. So we might not have received the rewards and the monies, but all opened up doors for us in a different, even different aspect.
1: Yeah.
2: So it's a role that is played, you know?
1: And on that, just coming back to how I got into commentary. Commentary was not even on the mind.
0: Wow.
1: It was not even on the mind. You must remember it was at a time when you people at home refused the change, struggled with accepting that a woman can equally do a job that you're doing. But I thank you because you welcome me into your home. And when I say that, you, Neto, I started on the touchline.
0: Mm.
1: I did pre- and post-match interviews with coaches. I made sure we did scene setters. And thank you to Mr. Simon Magasela, Rob Rogers. Mm. Those were the stalwarts of football who took the decision and bravely enough when no woman at the time was doing that. And here I was, the guinea pig, but with the brave heart. And let me tell you, it was not easy. Sabotage by my own colleagues was real. You go into a change room, you want to interview players. They tell you no woman allowed. You get to the field, they say you can't, as a woman, step onto the field until the players get onto the field.
0: Yeah.
1: That was the life of the touchline. Endured, worked through it. But one thing I had at the back of my mind is, hey, Munna, I'm not giving up here.
0: Yeah.
1: I soldier on, I'm going forward, because the issue here is, I know what is behind me. I know what is behind me. And that is the hope that I'm carrying. That is the light that I'm holding to say, there's going to be more that are going to come after me. And those are the sacrifices I'm talking about. So from administration, you come into the touchline, you go in as an analyst. And I remember a game I was analyzing with Brian, the goalkeeper, Spider-Man.
0: Yeah. Yeah,
1: and Brian is a very gentle guy, quiet and so on. And I had a producer talk in my ear. Gloria, take control as an analyst. And I think that was when I let go to say, look, man, I know this game. Let me just go into it full swing.
0: Mm.
1: Analyst, touchline. Then Mr. Magasela said, okay, let's keep moving. And make no mistake, the journalists there, your Mr. Coopers and the people at home are writing horrible stories.
0: Yeah.
1: What is this lady doing there? We don't want her there. You know, and you know what? I said, you're going to like me. It is fine. But it is one of how many that are speaking the negative. And that was perfectly fine. Moved on. My first commentary game, strangely enough, was at Olympia Park. That stadium that confuses my head, you know. And it was, could be the Vodacom Challenge or something like that. And it was a Pirates Chiefs game. You know when they used to play the two games in one day?
0: Yeah. Mm-hmm.
1: And I was alongside Babam Tetwa when he worked for the SABC. You know, and I went there and I said, Makasel, what is this that you want me to do? He says, today you drink commentary. No training, nothing. I said, really? He says, yeah. I said, okay. I sat there. I didn't even know what is what. You know, now you've got to go in prepared from gut. And took that mic. And the first thing I said, God, you're in control. Let's go. Whatever happens, happens.
0: What year was this?
1: Whew!
0: Many years ago.
2: Vodacom Challenge, playing at Olympia Park.
1: It's a long time back in the day.
0: Mm.
1: Back in the day. My relationship with SABC spans many years. Started as an 18-year-old.
0: Wow.
1: As an 18-year-old, forced into admin, But look, I am so grateful.
2: But then look again. If you had just given up, where would the other women be? So when we step into the space that's male-dominated, we have all this negativity, but we got to know what we're worth.
1: Mm-hmm.
2: We got to know our craft. And once you know your craft and you know what you're worth, you go in full-blown. Because that space that you're stepping into, it's got no one's name on it. It's there for anyone to grab. Yeah. And what's the worst that can happen? You fail and you build character through nothing comes easy without failure.
1: Yeah.
2: You cannot achieve everything, but somewhere along the line there's failure. And you go back and you look at what you could have done better.
0: Coach, let's take it to another level. Sorry, Glo. What Glo has raised is that life is about two rules, basically. Rule number one, never give up. Rule number two, always remember rule number one.
1: Yeah.
0: Now, that's courage right there,
1: yeah,
0: of making certain that you never give up at any point.
1: Yeah.
0: But what's the secret of, you know, going and going and going, knowing how tough it is, stories that were written about
2: it's
0: her.
2: It's the passion.
0: You
2: it's,
0: are,
2: it's
0: you
2: the
0: know,
2: passion.
0: You know it best. You've
2: it's
0: been
2: the drive.
0: Part of the national
2: it's
0: team
2: the passion,
0: as a player.
2: It's the drive.
0: And you're still there.
2: We didn't qualify for the World Cup in 1995. We bawled our eyes out. I said, that's it. I'm finishing. I'm stopping. And then everybody looked at me, and that's when I decided, no, I'm not going to give up. I'm going to try again. Yeah. I'm going to try again. In 2000, we came second in the WAFCON at the slaughterhouse. Vosloorus.
0: Yeah.
2: Vosloorus. But from my early days, I was baptized in an incubator.
0: Mm.
2: The priest was called in to baptize me because they didn't think I was going to make it. So God probably had a plan.
1: There you go.
0: And here you are.
2: God probably had a plan. And
0: Dr. Ellis.
1: And
2: I don't give sick notes, eh? Just so you know. I don't give sick notes.
0: Yeah, yeah.
2: So from that time on, probably that plan was there. And not in my wildest imagination could I even have imagined something like this, to be honest.
1: Yeah.
0: Let's talk about football when you started playing versus now.
2: Yeah. Chalk and cheese.
0: Because you realize a scenario where back in the days, players could express themselves freely, creatively.
1: Yeah.
0: It was almost like coaches saying, go do your thing, girls, or go do your thing, boys.
2: Mm-hmm.
0: But now it's systemized, there's formations.
2: No, I disagree with you there, because there is a structure. We give them a structure.
0: Mm.
2: Look at Lebogang Ramolepi.
1: Yeah.
2: Perfect example.
0: Yeah.
2: The things that she does, we don't stop her. All we say is, don't do it when you're one-on-one at the back, because there's a moment to do that. We don't stop the players from doing that, but there is a structure to say, this is our structure. We're not telling you how to play and how not to play.
0: Okay.
2: It's up to the individual itself. But you can't also be doing stepovers and stepovers and stepovers when someone's running through on goal. So there's moments that you do that. It's everything you do, or every skill you do, has got to have a purpose.
1: I think, just to add on to that, if ever you talk of a South African DNA, it's never changed for women's football.
2: Yeah. Not at all.
1: And you got to go back to the foundations of the coaches who were there from the get-go. Sheikhs Mashaba had a stint. And
2: the late
1: Sandile Bali. You go and you look at Andres, coach Andres. Those were players who did what? They stood on the ball. They were creative players.
0: Yeah.
1: They never for a minute would want to change a player's creativity. And that is why I think we went through with Bafana Bafana, where people were asking, what is South Africa's DNA? We've never had to answer that question, because you're still seeing the flair in women's football. But it comes with the correct decision making of when to do what.
0: And where to do it.
1: And where to do it. So I think that has allowed the game to get your players like your Modises, your Veronica Pewas, your Figiles to go out there and still shine and express yourself. And I think it is the one thing that continues to wow the crowd, to let you start believing, hey man, there's something happening in women's football. We've acquired a whole lot of support through that, in times of difficulty, you know, when the country was really going through depression, it was Banyana Banyana that brought the smiles back on many South Africans. So I think with Coach D, even though she don't give the sick notes, she's maintained that and knows that South Africa's strength is in the creativity.
0: Talking about what she's talking about, I once spoke to her and I asked her a question. Between a women's national football team and a men's national football team in Africa, which one is going to win the World Cup first?
1: And I'll say it again.
2: I'll say it, the women's team. I'll say it, the women's team. I go back to the World Cup in 2023. You could not predict the result when outcome. You could not. Who would have thought that Brazil wouldn't get out of the group?
0: True.
2: Who would have thought that Spain losing 4-0 to Japan still wins the World Cup? I go back to that last 16 match against the Netherlands.
0: Mm.
2: Who got the player of the match? The goalkeeper.
1: Oh. And why is that?
0: Yeah.
2: Because of
0: us. You were pressing, yes.
2: And we will sit on our couches years from now and say, and this is not arrogance, we had a chance, like everyone else.
0: Mm.
2: We had a chance. Mm. You beat Netherlands, you play Spain. You take the same tactic.
1: Mm-hmm.
2: Because we have speedy players, we play on transition. Japan's got 4 goals against Spain on transition.
1: Mm.
2: You park the bus, for a lack of a better word.
0: Mm.
2: Then the next minute you're in the semifinals.
0: What did you say to the team against Italy in that World Cup of 2020?
2: We knew we had to win the game because I don't think... We were more disappointed in drawing with Argentina than losing to Sweden because we had the game in the bag. And we didn't work according to the plan of what we spoke about, right? Timmy missing that chance in the second half just to make it 2-0 would have taken the game away, or make it 3-0 would have taken the game away from them. Against Italy, we conceded early, got back into the game, and then while I was busy on the touchline, the rest of the technical team was strategizing. They came to me and they showed me a paper and they said, Coach, 3-5-2. And I said, let's go for it. And the players looked at us. We didn't train that, but we can play that.
1: Mm-hmm.
2: And then we just gave it a go. And then we score, and now there's... Now the board goes up,
1: mm-hmm.
2: and we see, oh my goodness, we've just scored and the board has gone up.
0: Mm.
2: And that was probably the longest 11 that turned into 15 minutes.
1: Yeah.
2: But we knew what we were capable of. We knew that we could do that. And once we scored, there was no way that we were going to concede again because we conceded poorly because
1: mm-hmm.
2: if you look at some of the goals, we're not picking up, etc. Mm-hmm. We conceded poorly. And our attacking players were just magic. We threw the kitchen sink at them, like they say. And we knew. And then we didn't have Rafael Ejani.
1: Mm-hmm.
2: We didn't have Colossa Biana. We had to play Bongeka Gamedi there. We had to play Robin there. And Robin was fantastic because she helped Linda in the pressing. So that was that was really good. So we showed little glimpses of who we were. And I still say today, we spoke about it in 2019.
1: Mm-hmm.
2: We spoke about it after the World Cup. We have to have a professional league.
3: Caruso from the spot scores. Linare equally so for Italy there to cut it out. Oh, the prospect's gone in. It's an own goal. What a terrible error by Orsi. Hallana, lovely little pass. Oh, they lead South Africa. It's Magaya who has scored another giant goal for her country. It could be one of the greatest ever goals that they score. Caruso's delivery, the little flick is in. It's 2-2. Magaya, lovely first touch. Can she do it again? Hallana for South Africa! The captain at the most crucial time!
4: History was made tonight here at Wellington Regional Stadium as South Africa beat Italy 3-2 in a 5-goal thriller to secure not only their first ever win at Women's World Cup, but their first ever place in the last 16. They're in the knockout rounds. They will meet Netherlands in Sydney next week, and Italy are going home. The South African players who danced in before the game, they always dance in and sing on their way to games, and they were dancing out as well after creating a slice of history for South African football. Some of them couldn't speak because they'd lost their voice through all the sort of screaming and shouting on the pitch. Others who did speak were keen to state just how important this is and how big they hope this will be for women's football in the country, which is still not professionalised, and lots of them saying hopefully this is the moment that they can take that step forward and that this progress can really leave its mark in the country.
5: I want to ask a little bit about some of the troubles that they had coming in. They're obviously not the only ones. Does this maybe change how backed they are by the federation or how much support this women's team can get? Because it always feels like qualifying out of one of these group stages sort of it lifts the spirits of the fans, of the players. But does it change what happens behind the scenes?
6: Well, we absolutely hope so. We absolutely hope so. Obviously, there are difficulties, as you mentioned.
7: Those who love the game, believe, hit hard while the iron is still hot. When Banyana were crowned the Women's Africa Cup of Nations Morocco 2022 champions, many football-loving people thought that was the right moment to professionalize women's football in South Africa. But it's still not the case. and the super fans also feel the same way. We got to sit with Mamelo Maka and Machaka Masilo on this same banning issue. And they are also calling on South Africans to rally behind Banyana Banyana. Imagine in Côte d'Ivoire when Bafana Bafana finished third at the 2024 Africa Cup of Nations. Only four super fans were there. Mamelo Maka, Machaka Masilo, Joy Chauke, and Boda. We can do better, Mzansi.

0: the beautiful game. You've got to love it. But imagine this beautiful game played behind the scenes like we've seen before. Ah, it's boring, man. Without these amazing super fans, we've got Mamelo Maka and Machaka Masilo. Mamelo, good day, and thank you so much for joining us on Mzansi's Beautiful Game documentary.
1: Good day. Thank you so much for having me. It really feels good to be here, you know. Mamelo Maka, the samba girl, the Brazilian.
0: Yeah. The lady who occupies four chairs in the stadium, right in front.
1: A passionate supporter, you know, energetic supporter. Yeah. Yeah, Mzansi.
0: There's never a dull moment. You've got to love the beautiful game of football. Machaka Masilo, mwana wabukhoshwi.
2: All of us, greetings to you, and greetings to you all, and good to be here on your podcast, especially on your show. Champion himself, Masilo Machaka, Mutokwana, Mutokwana. No competition, all of us.
0: Oh, yeah?
2: Yes.
0: Let's add fuel on fire.
2: Yeah, all of us.
0: My name is Neto, N-E-T-O, Chemane, Hosiati, Konyangazi, Mumka, Chapanze Runja, Nemoya, Vogovogo Tendele. Oh, yeah? We are in it. Let's talk about Banyana Banyana for a while.
2: Yeah.
0: Banyana Banyana, they brought life to Bafana Bafana in a way because they've won WAFCON in 2022, and that was when Bafana was still battling, as you were giving out the stats of were performing in different AFCONs.
2: Yeah.
0: But as soon as Banyana won the WAFCON, Banyana made it to the World Cup in Australia and New Zealand. They beat Italy, you know, they were leading the headlines, you know, and some pundits were even saying, imagine if there was a professional football league for women's football in South Africa, it means Banyana would have gone all the way. Your thoughts on Banyana?
1: Banyana Banyana, they have been, you know, making us proud, and that had played a bigger role for Bafana Bafana. They won 5 times, I think. It's 5 times, right?
2: Yeah.
1: AFCON. Yeah. Yes. So imagine that.
0: Yeah.
1: So if we were on the same level as Bafana.
0: Yeah.
1: But that motivated Bafana Bafana. The performance when you compare to Banyana and Bafana now, it's the same.
0: Mm.
1: And I like that. They proved to us that it's easy. It's everything is possible. So Bafana Bafana, they're also on the right direction. And looking at Banyana Banyana leadership, you know, football is not about the field only. It is also about the leaders, you know, our
0: behind the scenes,
1: our technical team, the coach. Yes, and like they always say, we watinta bafazi, watinta pogoto. So, the coach of Banyana Banyana played a bigger role, and she's been there to today's date. She's still doing the same.
0: Former captain, now current coach, doing wonder.
1: You see, that's what I'm saying. Yeah, so even Banyana Bafana Bafana, things are coming around now. Yeah, and unfortunately, coach has to leave, right?
2: I don't think so.
1: We don't know. Okay.
2: I think he's still there.
0: Let's pray for longevity.
1: Yeah. Yes, we have to
0: because
1: pray for
0: longevity. Because he's in his 70s. But hey, the football brain is amazing.
1: He brought our pride back about Bafana Bafana. The stadiums were full, you know, all the stadiums for the past two seasons. And we are proud of South Africans for that. They are coming with numbers. Because this is entertainment.
0: Oh, yeah?
1: Yes, it's happiness. People are happy.
0: Yeah.
1: So why not?
0: Yeah.
1: Yeah, so we're looking forward also for our two games that are coming. I mean, the next game I think is Nigeria and Lesotho and Full House again, because it's interesting to see Bafana Bafana play.
0: So you're looking forward to your trip to Morocco. Now you're going to Morocco twice, in July for Banyana.
1: Banyana Banyana July and also December, yes.
0: What's your message to the nation to rally behind Banyana Banyana in July?
1: Yeah, Banyana Banyana, you know, one thing I realized that we don't have a support. Yes. I don't know what's the cost, because they are performing very well. So I think it's about time now, as South Africans, we come together. We need to rally behind that. We cannot do that alone. We need to form associations. There are a lot of associations of supporters, so we can bring that and also put them, you know, in our plan, so we can rally and support them 100%. Because the way we are supporting them, I feel like it's not enough comparing to Bafana Bafana. So it's about time. Yes, we cannot go back and count on

0: past. Now we're planning ahead and making sure we're going to be there for them. And also, we need, you know, our government, even our minister. I had minister saying they won't support us. And I think he made a mistake, just to correct him. That he was very wrong on that. He just came to the game without understanding it. So we forgive him for that. He's welcome to come and join us so we can walk this journey together to support Banyana Banyana Banyana. We traveled a lot of countries. We've seen how countries are supporting football. You've seen a lot of games coming to South Africa. They come in numbers. They bring the private jet to South Africa to come and make sure the supporters are there. Because without us, there's no football. There's no way the players, they can feel it. So we need to be there for them. So our minister and the government has to also come to us and see how can we also meet them halfway so we can go there and support, you know. Understanding, looking at our economy. We love this, but sometimes there's, you know, no much funds. But if the government can put a certain fee, then we can carry on and amongst us grow it as an association. There's a lot of associations that we have on the table that we can do. So we forgive minister. He made a huge mistake on that. Yeah, because it's not about, I understand the statement of tax, but it's about rallying behind the team, being there all the time. We were in Cote d'Ivoire. It was only for us, four of us. Machaka, myself, Mama Joy, and Botha. And it's been, I think, 3 games traveling with Bafana Bafana. And all the games, Bafana Bafana won. And they'll always say before the game, they'll discuss with us, you guys, you are here. You're going to win. You know? Wow. Positive mind plays the better game. So we played that role. Our little smaller, the stadium was full in Uganda. But when they score, they came to our corner because they could hear us.
1: Because they know.
0: They know where we are.
1: Where the vibe
0: is. That's amazing.
1: Yeah.
0: That's an amazing. Imagine if we were 100.
1: Yeah.
0: So we're only 4. So we need South Africa to stand out on that. We cannot expect to host the World Cup without expecting other countries to come here. So why are we not supporting other countries when they are hosting this? So it's you know, Patini, back to back thing.
2: Yeah,
0: yes.
2: Yeah.
0: Nigga.
1: Yeah. I like that. Mzansi Africa, Mamelo just raised an important issue. And I want to raise this one to say we rise by lifting each other. When the national team plays, that support is of paramount significance. 4 of them in Cote d'Ivoire. But look where Bafana finished. Imagine if it was 4,000. Maybe they would have won it. So, before we blame them for not winning AFCON, let's also do an introspection and say, are we playing our part? And I'm certain we can do better, Mzansi. Let's unite on this one and support our national teams.

0: Machaka,
1: yeah.
0: Will Banyana Banyana defend their title in Moko?
1: Absolutely. We have a great squad. We've got Dietrich Ellis and his technical team. I think they did very well. WAFCON is not child's play. And one thing that I'm proud of is because our Hoodoo team, which was Nigeria, now we'll match them pound for pound. We don't have a problem. We respect them on the field of play, but we don't fear them. Actually, we don't fear anybody as Banyana Banyana. Banyana Banyana's performance is like Bafana Bafana's performance right now at the moment. So we believe in them and we're proud of them. What they did, you know, they did wonders to the country. The only thing, one thing that we should do as a country, as Omamuzo has already raised those issues, is about the support, you know, rallying behind. Yes, our Minister of Sports and Arts and Culture, yes, they didn't know about us. I don't think they realize, you know, how much we put into the game. Because we have those people that are rallying behind us that will make sure that we travel to Uganda and also Morocco and also even
0: different parts of the world.
1: Different parts of the country as well, my brother. So it raises a lot of questions than answers. We need support. You can't win with two supporters and three supporters. And some of the supporters, they don't even know what it takes to be there. They think maybe a SAFA is paying for us. No, which is not true. Mm-hmm. I always raise that. You know what? They mustn't even put SAFA in the department. SAFA, you know, yes, they can help us there and there, but not in terms of funding. We need a private company that will come and make sure that they take not only four or five of us. Mm-hmm. We need support. We need supporters, maybe in large numbers, to rally behind Banyana Banyana and Bafana Bafana. I can tell you, these two trophies, WAFCON and AFCON, mm-hmm. will bring them here in South Africa if we really have support. I mean, sport is powerful, my brother. Sport brings everything together. You know, we forgot even about many things, you know, that is distracting us. But sports makes things tick. So we really need support. And I'm hoping, believing that we'll get support when we go to Morocco with Banyana Banyana and also with Bafana Bafana. But in Bihadana, they need support. Abu Jani, they need support. They need us to rally behind them, make sure that, you know what, they bring the trophy back home. And all the best to them.
0: Oh, yeah? In a country that comprises around 60 million, I'm certain we can be able to support the national teams better and not with just four super fans. Mzansi Africa, let's rise and make it happen.
2: Leland Shumpasimba, who's inside the 18-yard area, stays on her feet here. Shumpasimba, she's got two players to pick up. South Africa had the opening goal of this final. It's come just beyond the hour mark. And Hilda Mahaya has tapped it home, her second goal of the tournament. She scored against Nigeria. She's now scored in the final. And for the first time in a Women's Africa Cup of Nations final, South Africa lead. They never led in 2000. They never led in 2008. In 2012, they were always behind. And in 2018, they did not score.
3: But it's important for the South Africans with a little less position.
2: Here's a chance for a second. South African lead by 2-0 in this final, and Hilda Mahaya is now joint leading scorer in this tournament. In the space of 10 minutes, she scored twice, and this final has been brought to life in the most dramatic fashion. As South Africa did.
3: It would be so rewarding if they win the trophy.
2: Lovely chance here for Morocco. Can Tagnaoud get them back in? Rachel! Composed at the back, have found themselves caught on the break by a rampant Morocco, who are trying to inspire themselves up

Thank you for tuning in to Mzansi's beautiful game documentary. Do not despair. This is not a cul-de-sac. It's just a detour. Catch the next episode next week Sunday at 9 p.m. on SAFM 104 to 107 FM.

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0: A beautiful classic indeed. This is Hymn for Daiwa by Moses Khumalo from the album titled Mtungwa, which was released in 2002. A perfect way to open up the Sunday edition of The Vinyl Corner with me, Kitty Peta, right here on SAFM 104 to 107. Listen, this is going to be a beautiful cruise of gorgeous music where we share vinyls, we share music, we share stories, we share musical stories, you know, as we take a bite into different tastes of music, and I get to learn your palette of music as well. But pure virtue of you choosing SFM, it definitely means that you have a fantastic taste in music. So I've got so much in line for you. There's a song that I can't wait to share with you. And it's also coming up on one of the albums, or rather the vinyls that I'm going to be sharing with you in the days to come or in the weekends to come. So I look forward to this. I'm so excited about it. But the day that we do have a conversation with it, man, you will know. You know, it's kind of like I wish I had like an LP right in the a turntable right here in the studio, just, you know, really, really get into the sound, you know, because it sounds so different. Music always sounds so different on a turntable versus on the radio or what have you. I think if you know exactly what I'm talking about. There's that crackle, there's that sound, you know, as you drop the needle. And it's so funny because when I used to speak to my dad about records, and he's like, no, you need to, you know, look after the styler and just to make sure that it doesn't ruin your records. I was like, Dad, what is a styler? You know, and he's like, no, it's the needle. And I was like, oh, okay, well, it's interesting to know because I know it as the needle. And that's how I got, you know, so interested in vinyls and, well, if you want to call it stylers and dropping the styler and so forth, you know. So there's such a story behind all of it. And I find it very interesting. I find it very remarkable. And the sound itself just sounds so crispy in the literal sense. Right, the quality of it just sounds so authentic. And of course, you know, music over here on the radio also still sounds so good. But, you know, here on the Vinyl Corner, we celebrate that. We celebrate everything that has got to do with vinyls, the history of it, the stories behind it, the makings of it. So this is what we're all about right here on the Vinyl Corner. It's exactly 10 minutes after 10 o'clock. We're going to take a quick break, and then I shall share with you what's in line for you for the rest of the hour.
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1: 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Alternatively, go to our DSTV Audio UK, channel 814. I implore you, this is what you can do. This is the plan. I know, is it Norway and Brazil playing right now? 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Oh, well, you can't do both, ne? You can't do both. But I implore you to find a way to do both. Yeah. So have the radio on, rock that, and join us on the Vinyl Corner. I need to take a moment. Well, that's what you can do. So you can do a bit of both, have the best of both worlds, music and soccer at the same time. So we've got you covered here on The Vinyl Corner, right? And always hashtag The Vinyl Corner on 061-410-4107. And also on at SAFM Radio. That's where we are on all our social media platforms. And what you can expect for this hour, you can expect the curtain call feature, of course. And we're going to be featuring The Bakai, an African choral ballet that's going to be coming up in just a moment. For now though, I've got Gabby Muduba featuring Reza Kota. Enjoy.

0: She's got such a beautiful voice. The Black Erhan by Gebi Moduba featuring Reza Kota. And, you know, as we leave you with the Black Adan, we invite you to listen beyond the melody. This is a music that encourages reflection, stillness, and deep listening. A reminder that some of the most powerful conversations are those held without words. From Gebi Moduba and Reza Kota, this is the Black Adan. And a beautiful collaboration indeed. And I just hope that, you know, you continue to be uplifted by such beautiful music. And it really is an incredible duet, and it's taken from the album The Sabbath by Gebi Moduba. And it's really, really incredible how she's come together with Reza Kota on this one. And the composition draws inspiration from the Adhan, the Islamic call to prayer, not as a literal rendition, but as a meditation on memory, identity, faith, and the search for belonging. And that comes through so beautifully. We're going to take another break, and then we're going to be talking about the Bakai, the African choral ballet, in just a moment.
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0: It's exactly 21 minutes after 10 o'clock right here on SAFM 104 to 107. Listen, I hope there's no interruptions today like yesterday with little coughs in between, but let's hope that today is going to be a little bit better. But I just want to officially welcome you to The Curtain Call, and we are going to be talking about the Bakai, an African choral ballet. And, you know, this week on The Curtain Call, we shine the spotlight on one of the most exciting productions on the South African theatre calendar, the Bakai, an African choral ballet, currently making its world premiere at the Mandela Theatre at Joburg Theatre, presented from, well, it started on the 3rd and it's going on until the 12th of July. This landmark production celebrates Johannesburg, Joburg Ballet's 25th anniversary, and represents a groundbreaking collaboration between Joburg Ballet and the University of Joburg. Man, the UCT Choir. Oh my God. But anyway, let me not get too excited. This is a collaboration between Joburg Ballet, University of Johannesburg's Faculty of Art, Design and Culture. It is a far more than a ballet. It is an immersive theatrical experience that fuses classical dance, African movement, transition, live choral music and orchestral performances into a single powerful work at the heart of the production. You know, the Bakai is written more than 2,400 years ago and regarded as one of the greatest tragedies of all times that has ever been staged. While rooted in ancient Greek mythology, its themes remain remarkably relevant to today's story centered on Dionysus, the god of wine, ecstasy, and transformation. Returning to his birthplace, he discovers that the city's ruler, King Pantheus, refuses to acknowledge him as a divine. Pantheus believes in order, control, and reason, dismissing the ecstatic rituals and spiritual devotion inspired by Dionysus as a dangerous chaos. As Dionysus begins to exert his influence, the women of the city abandon their domestic lives and journey into the mountains where they embrace ritual dance and collective liberation. And Pantheus becomes obsessed with suppressing what he sees as rebellion, but his determination to control the uncontrollable ultimately leads to the devastating consequence of himself, his family, and the kingdom. And rather than presenting a simple battle between God and evil, the Bakai asks profound questions. How much control should society exert over the individual? What happens when authority refuses to listen? Can a community survive if emotions, spirituality, and human instinct are completely suppressed? These are questions that resonate just as strongly in today's world as they did in ancient Greece. Now, artistic director of the production, Jay Pather, has reimagined the story through a distinctively South African lens, allowing the production to reflect contemporary conversations around power, identity, belonging, and resistance. Instead of recreating ancient Greece, the production draws from African performances traditions, creating a theatrical language that feels both timeless and unmistakably local. The original score by Neil Muyanga forms an emotional heartbeat of the production, performed live by the celebrated University of Johannesburg Choir alongside musicians from the Johannesburg Philharmonic Orchestra. The music moves seamlessly between African choral traditions and Western orchestral textures. The result is a rich sonic landscape that amplifies both the intimacy and the spectacle of the drama. And one of the production's defining creative voices is Mtutuzeli November, who is the choreographer. Man, his choreography has earned international celebration, honestly. A former principal dancer with the Cape Town City Ballet and now an internationally respected choreographer, Tuzil November has become known for creating movement that combines the precision of classical ballet with the rhythms, physicality, and the storytelling traditions of Africa. November's vision goes beyond simply creating beautiful dance sequences. He uses movement as a form of emotional storytelling. Every gesture, ensemble, formation, the physicality encounter reveals the shifting balance between order and chaos, authority and freedom. You know, the reason and, you know, instinct in this work is really, really remarkable. His choreography embraces both the discipline of ballet and the grounded energy of African movement vocabulary. Large ensemble scene become living, breathing communities, while intimate duets reveal vulnerability as well. And there's a lot of conflict that happens within the production. The chorus is not merely a backdrop. It becomes an active force that drives the narrative, embodying the collective voices of the people. And, you know, it's just really an incredible, incredible, incredible production that just, you know, pulls Dionysus' influence. And it's a story just that is just all about Dionysus, who is this really incredible, incredible character. And Mthunzini Novemba has often spoken about creating work that reflects African experiences without abandoning the technical foundations of the classical ballet. In this production, audiences witness dancers moving effortlessly between refined classical lines and earthy, percussive movement that feels deeply connected to the continent's cultural traditions. Man, it's a huge production with more than 150 performers on stage, including dancers from Joburg Ballet, the acclaimed UJ Choir, and the musicians from the Joburg Philharmonic Orchestra. I just have to take a moment and just say, like, you know, the UJ Choir is just so amazing, amazing. I don't even have enough words to explain as to how incredible the UJ Choir is. Really, I don't. Otherwise, we'll be here for the whole night, you know. So go out there, check out the production. It is called The Bakai, an African choral ballet, which is at the Joburg Theatre in Braamfontein. It ends on the 12th of July. There's performances on Wednesday, Thursday, Friday. Wednesday, Thursday, I think at 11 o'clock. Friday at 7 o'clock in the evening. Saturday at 2 o'clock and Sunday at 2 o'clock as well. The director is Jay Pether. The composer of the music is Neil Muyanga. The choreographer, incredible, amazing international choreographer, Mthuthuzeli Novemba, from our very home ground. And, you know, it's performed by Joburg Ballet, the UJ Choir, the Joburg Philharmonic Orchestra as well. So I think the Vinyl Corner rating gives it 5 complete stars. So please go out there in your masses and go check it out. For now, though, this is where we end the curtain call. We're going to continue with beautiful sounds right here on the Vinyl Corner with me, Kitty Pate. It's exactly 30 minutes after 10 o'clock right here on SFM 104 to 107.

0: This is quite a jam. This is Crossroads by Peter Samoa. I love the excitement that it starts with, and then it mellows down, right? You would think that the track usually would start mellow and then end up with an exciting virtuoso kind of ending, but not Sam, I guess, felt that, you know, it has to end the other way. I love the artistic license to be able to do that. And before that was Presagio by Menino Guto, teaming up with Bissau and Kudenderia. And yeah, man, this is a beautiful a track that is a captivating collaboration between Brazilian singer-songwriter Menino and vocalist Kudenderia, and producer and multi-instrumentalist Bissau. And this was released earlier this year, actually. And the song brings together elements of Brazilian popular music, folk and jazz contemporary world music into rich cinematic soundscape. And the word presagio translates from the Portuguese as premonition, an omen. And it's really beautiful how it's done in the music, because when you think of a premonition or omen, you would think of something quite eerie, and they kind of did it in a very very cool way, you know, and very in a loungy kind of way. So I would have thought of, like, you know, using more airy and offbeat kind of instruments, like maybe something that's squealing from somewhere, very futuristic in a way. Maybe that's just my head going all over the place, but hey, that's just me. And the music reflects that sense of anticipation, and quiet introspection happens there, and the gentle acoustic textures, layered harmonies, and, you know, that understated rhythm that creates a beautiful atmosphere that is both intimate and, you know, it's just really, it's a beautiful groove, you know. So I hope you thoroughly enjoyed that. That was our double play. That brings us to exactly 20 minutes before the top of the hour. My name is Kitty Pedler, and you're listening to SAFM 104 to 107. We'll be back in just a moment.
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This is what I call an incredible vinyl. It's absolutely gorgeous. This is coming from his LP Celebration, coming from the year 1992. That's when it was released. And this is Babegum Selepu. This is titled Angola. Man, the speed of the man's hands. Oh, it's incredible. Kind of reminds me of Nduduzi Makatini. But yeah. And speaking of which, I've been waiting for this moment to share this. This is what's been going on for me this whole week, you know, because I choose a song since, you know, we've gotten the vinyl and I am immersing myself for the conversation that we're going to yet to have regarding this next LP that I'm going to be sharing with you. But not today, of course. In the second hour, we're going to be having conversations with Nat King Cole and Frank Sinatra. But this, I'm just saving it for the right time to have a conversation with you about, and this is The Myth We Choose, Dr. Nduduzi Makatini's latest album. And this is just incredible. This is Tethered by Nduduzi Makatini and featuring Thando Zide. Oh, beautifully written, delivered by beautiful vocals. Nduduzi is a visionarist. Like, I don't know if there's such a word.

Do you understand my obsession? Right? Do you understand my obsession? Like it's I've yes, because someone's, you know, when you get a new record, you're supposed to, you know, listen to it from beginning to end, right? So yeah, I think I'm doing that. You know, I'm trying to move ahead and listen to it. But yeah, I started in the beginning and then I got here and I haven't moved. I got to Tethered Soul. I mean Tethered. And then I got, and I couldn't move. Yeah. And the one line that just literally gets to me is, "You're tethered to my soul." So beautifully written. Man. Man, I bow to Dr. Makatini, honestly, with this album. You know, it's really incredible how artists can literally grow from one album to another. And this time around, he incorporates just remarkable artists. And Thando Zide in this, man, I don't even know the words. I don't have the words to describe her delivery vocally. It is close to, you know, it is the closest thing to perfection, I guess, you know. Her vocals are just really, really incredible. And there's Munei also on this album. There's Sis Gugu Makatini as Oma Gugu Makatini on this album. There's also Black Coffee on this album. There's also Robin Fassi on this album. There's also, if I'm not mistaken, Ayanda Sigade on this album. It is just really a well-rounded record that is just pure perfection. And I think I'm giving you too much away. So I think it's I'm winning the surprise already, isn't it? Yes, I think I am. You know, you're just like creating anticipation for a conversation and then you just literally ruin it because you just can't help yourself. But anyway, let's get back onto track. Welcome to the second hour. It's 3 minutes after 11 o'clock. Time just flies. And this is the hour where I go into my goodie bag of vinyls. And this evening, we've chosen Nat King Cole and Frank Sinatra. So we're going to do part A and B on Nat King Cole and part A and B on Frank Sinatra. For now though, going straight into it, Handful of Stars by Nat King Cole. We shall chat more about it.

0: way, way too short and too juicy for words. It is Nat King Cole with Handful of Stars from Nat King Cole Sings for Two in Love. This was released in 1953, during one of the most artistically rewarding periods of Nat King Cole's career. A Handful of Stars stands as one of the finest examples of his sophisticated approach to the American popular songbook. Originally written by Ted Shapiro, Jack Lawrence, and Roy Turk in 1939, Cole transformed the standard into a deeply romantic performance, delivering every line with remarkable warmth and effortless elegance, as you can hear in his voice. Really, yeah, I think that's how you can describe Nat King Cole's voice. It is so elegant, so elegant. His famous opening phrase describing a night where Venus seemed to melt right into Mars immediately establishes the dreamy atmosphere that defines the recording. It was released under Capitol Records as part of the 10th inch LP Nat King Cole Sings to Two in Love in 1953. The album represented Capitol's growing commitment to producing carefully conceived long playing albums rather than simply simple collections or singles. It also marked one of the earliest collaborations between Cole and arranger Nelson Riddle, a partnership that would become one of the defining musical relationships of the decade. Now, the album, is really an incredible album. It created new standards, and it just presented that beautiful quality and that orchestral presentation as well that got incorporated into the album. Although not initially promoted as one of Cole's biggest commercial releases, the album has since earned recognition as one of his finest romantic collections. And man, it really is an incredible LP, it just flows so naturally, and making the LP one of the earliest examples of a fully realized mood album, so it's really, really incredible. And the producer here is Lee Gillett, I hope I said that correctly, Capitol's legendary head of artists and repertoire at the label. And I think Cole's voice here is just really incredible. And Lee did not overproduce him, because there's no need to overproduce the likes of Nat King Cole, allowing the singer's natural phrasing to remain the vocal point while surrounding him with tasteful orchestral colors. The recording sessions captured the warmth of the Capitol Studios with remarkable clarity, giving Cole's vocals a rich, intimate presence that still sounds remarkably fresh to this day. The arrangement by Nelson Riddle among the album's greatest strengths as well, rather than overwhelming the singer with large orchestral sounds. They just come together so seamlessly, and I think the backing of the orchestra for Cole here is such a classic sound as well. It gives it that Hollywood sound, if I might. And I think, in my view, Nat King Cole's performance on A Handful of Stars is just perfectly illustrated. And his voice is just so velvety, and his relaxed baritone is conversational, yet it's deeply expressive at the same time, with impeccable techniques in his voice as well. This is just such a remarkable delivery. It's an incredible album, an incredible vinyl that is just so, so, so beautiful. And I just hope you thoroughly enjoyed that conversation. We're going to take a quick break, and then we're going to continue with our musical conversations right here on The Vinyl Corner with me, Kitty Baitler.
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1: My name is Kitty Pekle, if you just join us. You're listening to The Vinyl Corner, and it's exactly 30 minutes after 11 o'clock. And our next conversation, our next vinyl here for the next song is I Love You For Sentimental Reasons by Nat King Cole. And yeah, man, this is just also another one that is just so incredible, recorded in 1946. And A Love For Sentimental Reasons became the King Cole Trio's first number one hit and marked the defining moment in Nat King Cole's remarkable evolution from acclaimed jazz pianist to one of America's greatest popular vocalists. Written by William Pat Best and Deke Watson, the song's simple declaration of love found its perfect interpreter in Nat King Cole, whose warm conversational delivery transforms the ballad into one of the most enduring love songs of the 20th century. Unlike the energetic jazz recordings that had established the trio's reputation, this performance embraced intimacy and emotional restraint. Cole's effortlessness and phrasing and impeccable timing and velvet smooth baritone gave the song a timeless quality that continues to resonate with listeners nearly 80 years after its release. Now, the song, you know, also once again was released under Capitol Records, and I think the trio did such a remarkable delivery on this one. The song's got such a gentle melody, and you know, the lyrics are so heartfelt, perfectly complements Cole's understated style, you know, proving that emotional sincerity could be far more powerful than vocal access, you know, like the vocal gymnastics. And this was once again produced by Lee as well, and I think he also just understands Nat King Cole so well. And then when it comes to the band, there's obviously in the Nat King Cole trio here, it consisted of Nat King Cole on piano and lead vocals, Oscar Moore on electric guitar, and Jenny Miller on double bass. Now, the trio had already earned widespread respect within jazz circles for its innovative piano guitar bass format, which is literally such, like, you know, it's such a well oiled machine, if you think about it, when you look at those instruments. And I think it really resonates with how beautiful and intimate this combination is, and their exceptional chemistry in their musicality just remains so evident that throughout the recording, with the Moore's tasteful guitar lines and Miller's subtle bass accompaniment providing the perfect foundation for Nat King Cole's expressive vocal, you know, it just broadens the recording. The recording's appeal, and it's so tasteful as well. So yeah, we'll have more on that in just a moment. You hear it for yourself. You know, it's one thing to say so much about it, but hear it for yourself, have a taste to it, have a taste of it, and let me know what you think. Yeah, enjoy.

Oh man. For all musical collectors, I Love You for Sentimental Reasons represents the perfect meeting of exceptional songwriting, sensitive production, masterful musicianship, and musicality. One of the most recognizable voices in popular music, is not only launched Nat King Cole's international stardom, but also helped redefine the role of the modern popular vocalist. And it's just such an incredible record. So you've got to get it for yourself. I Love for Sentimental Reasons. Honestly, just pure perfection. Get yourself one. Oh, gotta love music. Our next guest here on my in my goodie bag is definitely the one and only Mr. Frank Sinatra. And we're going to be sharing with you Wave. This time around, Frank Sinatra here hangs out with Antonio Carlos Jobim in 1969, though. This is when it was recorded. And this collaboration between Frank Sinatra and Brazilian composer, guitarist, and pianist Antonio Carlos Jobim, the father of a bossa nova movement, rather. Yeah, that's what they call him. Written by Jobim in 1967, the composition is regarded as one of the masterpieces of modern Brazilian popular music. Sinatra's interpretation combines his effortless vocals and sophistication with Jobim's understated musical elegance, resulting in one of the finest Latin influence recordings in the Great American Songbook. The song captures the gentle optimism and rhythmic subtleties that define bossa nova. Rather than relying on dramatic vocal and power, Sinatra delivers the lyrical restraint and coolness. That's why today I chose Sinatra and Nat King Cole together. I hope you enjoy.

How's that baritone, yeah? Sinatra and Jobim here following an enormous artistic success of the 1967 collaboration, Francis Albert Sinatra and Antonio Carlos Jobim coming together here, and they created a huge history here, just coming together and popularizing, you know, in a classical jazz way. When I say popularizing, the bossa nova sound and giving it such a jazzy classical sound as well. So that was what was so historical about this collaboration. And this was produced by Sonny Burke, one of Sinatra's most trusted collaborators during his reprise years. And Burke understood that the success of the project depended on preserving the simplicity and intimacy of Jobim's music while allowing Sinatra's unmistakable voice to remain the emotional center of every performance recording and the recording sessions that took place in Hollywood, using some of the finest studio musicians of the era. And the production is just beautifully balanced with beautiful vocals from Sinatra as well. And you know, it's so interesting what they did here in terms of the band, and the sessions featured an exceptional ensemble led by Antonio Carlos Jobim, who performs on guitar, piano, while also serving as the musical architect of the project, featuring musicians including, Frank Sinatra on vocals, Antonio Carlos Jobim, as you know, on guitar, piano, and musical direction, and a studio orchestra arranged and conducted by Emir Diadato, and a selected group of Los Angeles sessions musicians providing strings, woodwinds, brass, percussion, and rhythm sections. And now Emir arranged, did such a remarkable job in terms of, you know, the arrangements as well, and just to preserve the gentle sway of the authentic Brazilian bossa nova sound while adding elegant orchestral colors that perfectly complemented Sinatra's mature vocal style. So listen, for collectors, this is definitely one to have in your collection as well. Wave remains one of the definitive interpretations of Jobim's classic composition. It stands as a perfect meeting of American popular song and Brazilian bossa nova, demonstrating how two musical giants from different traditions create something timeless and universal, and also admirable as well. When you listen to the sound, you just feel so good, you know. It really, really is a remarkable sound, and I just love this collaboration. I think they're just such a beautiful, beautiful, seamless job. And in terms of Frank Sinatra on his own, we're going to end up with, we're going to close off our, you know, my last little vinyl in my little bag of vinyls. We're going to go to Oh My Tomorrow by Frank Sinatra. And man, I love what he did with this. I love. And you know, the songs are just way too short, and you wish that the songs could be much, much longer. But I guess then they just felt, just give you a little taste so that you can leave you wanting more, isn't it? Yeah, man. Beautiful strings in this as well. Really, really beautiful. All My Tomorrow by Frank Sinatra.

I love the dramatic strings. It just screams beautiful classics. So you're just watching a beautiful black and white Hollywood movie, right? It just takes you back then. That's what Frank Sinatra does for me, honestly. When I listen to him, I feel like I'm watching a movie. It's just, yeah, the sound of a picture perfect sounds, right? And this is All My Tomorrows by Frank Sinatra. We're going back now to 1960. It was recorded in 1960 as one of Frank Sinatra's most heartfelt ballads, combining lyrical optimism and emotional vulnerability. It was written by Sammy Kahn and Jimmy Van Heusen. The song was introduced in the film A Hole in the Head, and this was going back in 1959, for which it received an Academy Award nomination for Best Original Song. And Sinatra's recording remains the defining moment of a great interpretation, revealing the quiet maturity and expressive depth that characterize his finest sound as well. And I think it really created such a mark for me when I listened to this All My Tomorrow. And it didn't really hit such a popular mark, to be honest, which really surprised me, because I, for me, feel like, you know, All My Tomorrow is one of Frank Sinatra's finest work, you know, in finest delivery. And once again, he had that orchestral you know, influence as well, because he's always been about that. And of course, with Nelson Riddle, who is his musical architect around all his musical delivery, and also produced once again by Sonny Burke, he couldn't have gone wrong as well. So I think it was just always a match made in heaven. And I think his vocal performance is always so exceptional. And in my view, I think All My Tomorrows was, you know, it really was never one of his biggest commercial hits. As I said, it became one of his most admired recordings among collectors and devoted fans. You know, critics frequently praised the song for its elegant melody, thoughtful lyric, and Sinatra's understanding of the interpretation of the song. The recording has appeared on numerous reprise compilations and premium vinyl reissues as well. So listen, it's one of those you can't ignore. You know, I don't know, popularity is not everything, but quality is everything, right? And this is one of the most, you know, reflective songs, one of his most reflective songs. And I think his, you know, combination of having Sammy Kahn's heartfelt lyric and Jimmy Van Heusen's memorable melodies and Nelson Riddle's refined orchestration and Sonny Burke's sensitive production, you can't go wrong there, you know. And for vinyl collectors, you know, All the Way remains one important addition to any Sinatra's collection, while All My Tomorrows stands as one of the singer's finest expression of hope, devotion, and timeless romance. So I hope you enjoyed my four vinyls there in this conversation that we have here on the Vinyl Corner. Every Sunday in the second hour, you know, we did have conversations with Nat King Cole, in case you missed it. We had A Handful of Stars and also something from Nat King Cole, which is titled I Love You for Sentimental Reasons. We had Wave by Frank Sinatra, teaming up with Antonio Carlos Jobim. And lastly, All My Tomorrow by Frank Sinatra, my ultimate favorite tune by Frank Sinatra. And I thought I should share that with you. We're going to change tune a little bit, bring us to exactly 36 minutes after 11 o'clock right here on the Vinyl Corner on SFM 104 to 107 nationwide. I hope you are having a wonderful time with us as we have conversations with music. And if you wish to connect with us, please do what's right. We are on DSTV Audio Bouquet on channel 814. And alternatively, you can send us a voice note in the last 20 minutes that we have on 061-410-4107. You can hashtag the Vinyl Corner. For now, though, let's just change tune a little bit. Let's have some Camilla George. Why don't we? Enjoy.

0: Pacadillo by Carl Tudier and Eddie Palmieri, coming through right here on SFM 104 to 107. And before that, played you some Camilla George with BC Young. Bring us exactly 10 minutes before the top of the hour.
1: In case you missed it.
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2: What emotional psychological patterns tend to show up afterwards?
3: 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You are, you know, giving from a place of no expectation. So I don't give you my yes because I want to be validated by you. I want you to always be excited for me. But I give you from a place of wholeness. So say if today my response to you is a no, it's really from a place of wholeness. It's really from a place of kindness.
1: That was Quantum with Angela Ludig. The Vinyl Corner with Kitty Bedla on SAFM, where music lives forever. 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

It is the juicy sounds of China Forbes with Sunday Table Pink Martini. Listen, it's awesome. I really think it's gorgeous. And this is just sounds that really do resonate with a pink martini and a Sunday table, honestly. I mean, I don't drink alcohol, but I just can imagine it, right? And I think it's a perfect way for me to wrap things up with you on the Vinyl Corner. Thank you so much for being with me. And for those who are watching the match, I'm so sorry. Oh my gosh, Norway just scored again. Okay, I'm not rubbing it in, I'm not, honestly. But on good news, Springbok did beat England, so this is awesome. So we are all on a positive note to start the week positively, right? It is 5 minutes before the new week, and I hope it is a productive one, because for me, I always encourage that whatever you do, let it be productive and let it be something that you learn from, that you can continue from and continue to just grow stronger and stronger in your craft, in yourself, in your well-being, and more importantly, in your mind, because everything starts with the mind first. So yeah, you can't limit your mind, because once you do, you cannot achieve to the greatest of your strength. So always strengthen your mind so that you can achieve the best of you. Until we do this again next week, thank you so much for hanging out with me. Have a beautiful week. Mwah.

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0: approach a situation by firstly recognizing that the approach for one child should not be the same for the other.
1: One parenting style can be able to help children grow and become the leaders that we all want them to be. Mm-hmm. Every parent should have an end in mind with every child. Okay. What is my end result? What do I envision when I'm raising this child? We have got different children. So that's the first one. And once we've got that, then we're not going to use one size fits all, because we've spent time and we can tell what is it that they feel uncomfortable with. So the first thing is your parenting style. That was Quantum with Andy.

0: in case you missed it.
1: It's shocking that this appointment was done. And I think the last time I spoke to you, we were unpacking Sisisi Tolashe and her scandals around regular appointments and the scandals that she was doing with so many with the food aid, and it goes on and on. And Kathy, it sort of feels like it was like the worst was just replaced with more of the worst. I don't know if that makes sense. You remove somebody who has unethical leadership, and now you replace them with somebody that has massive findings.
2: The DA's Nazli Sharif.
0: That was National Briefing this morning with Kathy Mutlatlana.

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0: in case you missed it.
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2: When you are a good person, you are giving from a place of fullness. You are, you know, giving from a place of no expectation. So I don't give you my yes because I want to be validated by you. I want you to always be excited for me. But I give you from a place of wholeness. So say, if today my response to you is a no, it's really from a place of wholeness. It's really from a place of kindness.
0: That was Quantum with Angela.

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1: Hi, Nelson Rodisa Mandela. Do hereby swear to be faithful to the Republic of South Africa. So help me God.
2: 30 years into our democracy, what have we built? What have we broken? And what remains unfinished? This July, SAFM examines the legacy of Mandela through the realities of South Africa today. Inequality, leadership, social justice, nation building, and the responsibilities that belong to every generation.